Symphony Orchestra. The curiously named Hercules Hall gets that name from the giant tapestries hung from the walls depicting the legend of Hercules, first placed there in 1565 when the structure was built as the throne hall for the Bavarian king Louis I. After World War II, the palace was repurposed as a concert hall, and the Bavarian Radio Symphony Orchestra, created during the same time, established the hall as its primary residence. The BRSO was also an arts institution that rose from the Reconstruction that followed the Second World War. Formed in 1949 with Eugen Jochum as its first music director, and subsequent chief conductors have included Raphael Kubelik, Sir Colin Davis, Lauren Mazel, and Maurice Janssens. Today, Sir Simon Rattle is in charge, having been appointed in 2023, and his familiar shock of gray curly hair has established itself as a friendly presence on the podium both here in Munich and when the orchestra appears on television and online as an ambassador for this very musical German city. For this concert, Maestro Rattle will lead a program of music from Spain and France, focusing on the 20th and 21st centuries. First, the 20th century Spanish composer Roberto Gerhardt will present his musical impressions of a story that has been an irresistible one to multiple composers for centuries. Miguel Cervantes' Don Quixote, approached no fewer than four different times by this modern Spanish composer alone during his career. Then an exciting world premiere from the contemporary composer Francisco Coll. His piano concerto was co-commissioned by the BRSO and written expressly for the pianist who's here to play it, the Russian-American phenom Kirill Gerstein. Then, early 20th century France is our destination for the concert's second half for a ballet and a very famous symphonic poem. Francis Poulenc's ballet Les Biches from 1924 offers playful sounds to accompany its cheeky and flirtatious staged scenario. And to conclude, Claude Debussy's impressionistic masterwork La Mer brings us its explosion of musical color and imagery to cap off our concert in grand fashion. A scintillating concert filled with lots of musical adventure just ahead from Munich. Welcome to APM's SymphonyCast. In 2002, the Norwegian Nobel Institute conducted a study among writers from 55 countries, and the majority voted Miguel Cervantes' novel Don Quixote the greatest work of fiction ever written. The novel's influence has been incalculable, spurring the creation of countless subsequent works of art. In classical music, Richard Strauss's tone poem is easily the best known, but the story has seen adaptations by composers from Telemann to Jacques Ibert, Manuel de Falla to Jules Massenet to Leon Minkus. Its Spanish origin has likely made it especially appealing to Spanish composers, and in the 20th century, composer Roberto Gerhardt was sufficiently possessed by the tragicomic knight-errant to approach the tale on no fewer than four occasions during the 1940s. First as a small-scale ballet, then a chamber orchestra suite, a symphonic suite, and a radio play. His final definitive version of Don Quixote was staged at the Royal Opera House in London in 1950. And music from the ballet is most frequently heard in the 15-minute Dances from Don Quixote, its score rich in subtle characterization and vivid colors and tender pathos. Entering the stage now here at the Herkulesaal in Munich, Germany, Sir Simon Rattle to conduct the Bavarian Radio Symphony Orchestra in the Dances from Don Quixote by Roberto Gerhardt.

A 20th century Spanish composer taking on not just the greatest work of Spanish literature, but one of the greatest masterworks of world literature, one that inspired countless subsequent artists and composers. We've heard Roberto Gerhard's Dances from Don Quixote, a suite from his 1950 ballet based on the Cervantes masterpiece. Sir Simon Rattle conducted the Bavarian Radio Symphony Orchestra here at Hercules Hall in Munich, Germany, on SymphonyCast. Roberto Gerhard lived from 1896 to 1970, a student of the great Spanish composer Isaac Albéniz,

But later, Arnold Schoenberg in Vienna. In fact, he was Schoenberg's only Spanish pupil during his life. I'm Steve Seal, and Symphony Cast continues now with more music from Spain, and this time, the world premiere of a brand new work by a contemporary composer. Francisco Coll was born in Valencia in 1985, and he studied first at the Royal Madrid Conservatory, but later with Thomas Addis in London. His cello concerto was given its UK premiere at the 2024 BBC Proms Festival by cellist Sol Gabetta with the BBC Symphony Orchestra. And here in Munich, we're about to hear the premiere of his piano concerto, which has been co-commissioned by this orchestra and the Boston Symphony Orchestra, the Sao Paulo Symphony Orchestra, Orquesta Sinfónica de Castilla y León, and the Melbourne Symphony Orchestra, written for the Russian pianist Kirill Gerstein, who is here to perform it for the first time. Francisco Coll tells us the first movement takes the form of a freely conceived humoresque, but one permeated by a violent, rhythmic, and almost mechanical energy. There is humor, but it is tense and anarchic and unpredictable in character. The second movement is contemplative and almost a panorama or landscape, very nocturnal and atmospheric. And the finale is a rag of overflowing energy and extreme virtuosity, hard, urban, percussive, and aggressive, with a pulse at constant risk of fracture. Kirill Gerstein, born in 1979 in Voronezh, Russia, is actually now an American citizen, but based in Berlin. Though he formerly studied classical piano, he also learned to play jazz by listening to his parents' record collection. At the age of 14, he met the jazz vibraphonist Gary Burton at a festival in St. Petersburg, which led to a full scholarship offer to study jazz piano at Boston's Berklee College of Music, and Gerstein was the youngest student ever admitted to the school. And here he comes, Kirill Gerstein, followed by conductor Simon Rattle, who will lead the Bavarian Radio Symphony Orchestra in the Piano Concerto by Francisco Coll.

pianist Kirill Gerstein with the Bavarian Radio Symphony Orchestra, led by music director Simon Rattle, the world premiere of the Piano Concerto by Francisco Coll. And you heard it right here on SymphonyCast. Spanish composer Francisco Coll wrote that work expressly for Kirill Gerstein, who will be going on to perform it next with the Boston Symphony Orchestra. The BSO co-commissioned this piece with the Bavarian Radio Symphony Orchestra, as well as three other international orchestras. Tells you quite a lot about how in demand the music of Francisco Coll is at the moment. The Spanish composer born in Valencia, Spain, a protege of English composer Thomas Addis at the Guildhall School of Music in London. And Coll's cello concerto just premiered at the BBC Proms Festival a year before last with cellist Sol Gavetta. And he's going to play an encore for the crowd here in Munich.

0: Yeah, that's Kirill Gerstein with more music by the Spanish composer Francisco Cole, whose piano concerto he has just premiered here in Munich. He performed the waltz number one from Two Waltzes Towards Civilization after Lorca's Poet in New York, a collection of poems by Federico Garcia Lorca. As I mentioned, Mr. Gerstein will be traveling on to Boston next, where he will give the American premiere of Francisco Cole's new piano concerto, written for him and co-commissioned by the BRSO, the Boston Symphony, the Sao Paulo Symphony Orchestra, Orquesta Sinfónica de Castilla y León, and the Melbourne Symphony Orchestra. I'm Steve Seal, and when our concert from Munich continues, we'll travel to France for the music of Francis Poulenc and Claude Debussy. That's coming up next on APM's SymphonyCast.
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Welcome back to Symphony Cast. I'm Steve Seal. We're at Hercules Hall in Munich, Germany, for a performance by the Bavarian Radio Symphony Orchestra. We venture to France now for the remainder of our concert and begin the second half with music from almost exactly 100 years ago. Francis Poulenc was once described as part monk, part rascal, an illustration of the fact that his musical output seemed to be equal parts very serious, often religious music, and conversely, works that were filled with charm and whimsy. Oftentimes it feels like we hear that whimsical stuff much more often, and that's probably because it's truly delightful. Well, while there's always a time and a place for something like his Dialogues of the Carmelites, can you really blame most folks for coming back again and again to the frothy stuff? Not really. And we've got one such work next. Les Biches is the name of the ballet that Poulenc composed music for in 1924, and the title is almost untranslatable into English. It's usually known as The Does, as in doe, a deer, a female deer, but one might also translate it as The Darlings, and perhaps you can see where this is going. The scenario deals with a coterie of, shall we say, flirtatious young women, with one writer noting that the word biche is itself, quote, pregnant with double entendre, referring most obviously to does, but also, in the underworld of Parisian slang, to a woman of deviant sexual proclivities. Was it a hit? Do you have to ask? Naturally it was, and there have been many revivals in the decades since. Here again, Sir Simon Rattle, to lead the Bavarian Radio Symphony Orchestra in Les Biches by Francis Poulenc.

the does, the darling, the coquettish young women. In the end, it's basically impossible to translate the French title of that piece, Francis Poulenc's ballet, Les Biches. But what's happening on stage is always fairly clear. It's young people, a house party, and a summer afternoon. And the score, appropriately insouciant. Sir Simon Rattle conducted the Bavarian Radio Symphony Orchestra here at the Herkulesaal in Munich, Germany, on SymphonyCast. Well, we have one work left in our concert with the BRSO, and we'll stay in France, but travel slightly further back in time now to 1905 and turn from the light and whimsical to one of the towering masterpieces of French musical impressionism. It might be tempting to think that Claude Debussy's interest in the sea that led to the creation of his work La Mer was mostly intellectual, or perhaps inspired by the watery canvases of the Impressionist painters of his era. But in fact, his own life experience provided an emotional canvas. He had thought at one point to become a sailor, and he kept a lifelong attachment to, as he said, my old friend, the sea. It is always endless and beautiful. It is really the thing in nature which best puts you in your place. And to be sure, all the things depicted in this grand work of musical art seem to be painted in the utmost reverence for their physical analogs, not just their ideas. The undulating waves on the surface, stretching out to the horizon, the brilliant kaleidoscopic colors of the fish and the coral reefs below, and the heart-pounding drama of weathering a storm miles from shore. It's all there. And Sir Simon Rattle, our captain now, to take us out with the Bavarian Radio Symphony Orchestra. Here is La Mer by Claude Debussy on SymphonyCast.

dialogue between wind and sea for a finale, with vivid images of rising waves cresting and crashing. We've heard La Mer by Claude Debussy. Sir Simon Rattle conducted the Bavarian Radio Symphony Orchestra here at the Herkulesaal in Munich, Germany, on SymphonyCast. Among the Impressionist painters' innovations was the use of color as an end in itself. One might say that among the most influential legacies of Debussy was the use of musical color as an end in itself. But certainly in this work, his command of musical color is very much in the service of painting those brilliant pictures that positively bloom in the imagination when hearing that music. The sea foam, the brilliant schools of fish. I'm Steve Seal, and that will do it for our concert from Munich. The Bavarian Radio Symphony Orchestra was in the spotlight on this week's Symphony Cast with music of Roberto Gerhard, Francisco Kohl, Francis Poulenc, and Claude Debussy. As always, you can listen again from our website, yourclassical.org/symphonycast. 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

0: 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I'm Steve Seal. 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
5: Welcome to Ovations, the weekly program on WCLV featuring performances by Northeast Ohio ensembles as well as area music institutions. I'm Sam Petrie. Thanks for tuning in. This week we're featuring a recent concert given by the Akron Symphony Orchestra, which took place at the University of Akron's E.J. Thomas Hall. The program includes Igor Stravinsky's suite from his ballet Pulcinella, Vivaldi's Piccolo Concerto, featuring Jenny Robinson as the soloist, and Mozart's Symphony No. 40. We're going to begin tonight's program with music by Venezuelan composer Aldemaro Romero. Here are the Akron Symphony Orchestra strings, led by Christopher Wilkins, performing Fuga con Pajarillo.

Hello, everyone, and welcome. We're in the presence of greatness tonight. Certainly include in that the musicians of the Akron Symphony, but I'm thinking mainly of Vivaldi, Mozart, Stravinsky, and I would say Aldemaro Romero too, wouldn't you? I mean, that's a crazy, wild creation. It's a real fugue, but it just keeps misbehaving. All of the composers of the music on tonight's program had the great advantage of writing for some of the best musicians of their day. The solo piccolo player in the original performance of the piccolo concerto that opens the second half would likely have been a teenaged girl in the orphanage in Venice where Vivaldi taught 300 years ago. His orchestra of young orphaned women were wildly popular, internationally famous. They performed in elevated galleries in the church, but behind metal grills, so that they could be heard but not seen, thus preserving their modesty. We believe in historically informed performance practice, but not to that extent. The amazing Jenny Robinson will be here, front and center, to perform Vivaldi's famous Piccolo Concerto to open the second half. To conclude the evening, there's great, and then there's divine. The last three symphonies of Mozart seem to come from some other realm. The Swiss theologian Karl Barth put it roughly something like this. It may be that when the angels go about their task of praising God, they play only Bach. But when left to their own enjoyment, they play Mozart. And God sneaks out to listen. The 40th symphony, Mozart's second to last, is often heard as a gateway to the Romantic Age. It seems to embrace all of life, the light and the shadow. And what's especially Mozart about it is that the conflict, the tension, the pain in the music miraculously comes to us as sublimely beautiful. It's something that has given listeners always a sense of deep consolation from his music. And now to Igor Stravinsky, who as a young man made his great reputation by breaking with history and tradition. Then suddenly he embraced it. In his ballet Pulcinella, he turned 18th century dance tunes from exactly the time of Vivaldi into joyful mashups, breaking these elegant tunes into musical magnetiles and reorganizing them with joy and exuberance and tremendous ingenuity. I don't know any music that's more good-natured than Pulcinella, and it too is incredibly virtuosic. The soloists in this work are sitting in every chair up here on stage. The Suite from Pulcinella by Igor Stravinsky.

0: The Akron Symphony Orchestra, conducted by Christopher Wilkins, performing Igor Stravinsky's Pulcinella Suite. I'm Sam Petrie, and on tonight's Ovations, we're featuring a recent concert given by the Akron Symphony. And coming up on the second half of tonight's program is Vivaldi's Piccolo Concerto and the Symphony No. 40 by Mozart. Stay tuned here to WCLV.
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0: Welcome back to Ovations here on WCLV, where we're featuring the Akron Symphony Orchestra. We begin tonight's second half with music of Antonio Vivaldi, his Piccolo Concerto in C. I was in the first violin section for this concert, and getting to listen to Jenny Robinson as piccolo soloist was a real treat. She sounds just incredible. Here is Jenny Robinson and the Akron Symphony, led by Christopher Wilkins, performing Antonio Vivaldi's Piccolo Concerto.

On WCLV, we heard Jenny Robinson as the soloist in Antonio Vivaldi's Piccolo Concerto. She was joined by the Akron Symphony Orchestra, conducted by Christopher Wilkins. Our final work on tonight's Ovations is the Symphony No. 40 by Mozart. Mozart had already written a G minor symphony in 1773 as a 17-year-old, and it wasn't until 1788 that he wrote his only other minor key symphony, the Symphony No. 40 in G minor. Here is the Akron Symphony, led by Christopher Wilkins, performing Mozart's Symphony No. 40.

0: The Akron Symphony Orchestra, led by Christopher Wilkins, performing Mozart's Symphony No. 40 in G minor. And with that performance, we've come to the end of tonight's ovations. I'd like to thank Christopher Wilkins, technical producer Steve Savanyu, and of course my fellow colleagues in the Akron Symphony for their wonderful performance. We'll be featuring the entire Akron Symphony season here on Ovations. The next performance will feature Aaron Copland's Appalachian Spring and the Symphony No. 2 by Jean Sibelius. I'm Sam Petrie. Thank you so much for listening tonight. Next week's Ovations will feature the Blue Water Chamber Orchestra, so please tune in next Wednesday at 8 p.m. here on WCLV IdeaStream Public Media.
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2: String Serenade of Antonin Dvorak straight ahead. I'm Peter Van de Graaff. Invite you to stay tuned for that and beyond, because we will be hearing a couple of pieces from the French Baroque as well, including a work by a French harpsichordist composer named Elisabeth Claude Jacquet de la Guerre. And we have some music by a French Baroque harpsichordist composer Louis Couperin right now. This is a dance called a Passacaglia.

Excerpt there from A Sweet in Sea by the uncle of François Couperin. His name was Louis Couperin. And that dance is called a passacaglia. Blondine Verlet was the harpsichordist. My pleasure to bring you some very famous music of Antonin Dvorak before we turn to a couple of French Baroque composers. This is the String Serenade, and it is recorded by the group called I Musici de Montréal, conducted by Yuli Turovsky.

0: Yuli Turovsky conducting I Musici de Montréal, and that music by Antonin Dvorak, The String Serenade.
1: Here are some upcoming area arts events from the WCLV online arts calendar. Rabbit Run Theater in Madison presents Cole Porter's Tony Award-winning musical, Kiss Me, Kate, centering on the on-and-off relationship between the leading man and former wife. It runs July 17th through August 8th. After a two-year hiatus, the Baldwin-Wallace Men's Chorus Summer Sing Festival returns. This cherished tradition features familiar tenor bass tunes alongside some new repertoire. 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It's at Baldwin-Wallace's Kulas Hall on Tuesday, August 11th. 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
0: Elisabeth Claude Jacquet de la Guerre was an unusual musician. I say that because in her day, which was in the 17th, early 18th century France, women were not prominent in the music world or very many places at all. But she was. She was the harpsichordist, one of the harpsichordists to King Louis XIV. Very successful and prolific composer, writing in many different forms. Here is an ensemble with Michel Verschaffer. And this is the two-violin sonata in G minor by Elisabeth Claude Jacquet de la Guerre.

Michel Verschaffer and Friends, and that two-violin sonata by Elisabeth-Claude Jacquet de la Guerre. By her contemporary now, Joseph de Mondonville, another sonata, a sonata in symphonic form, it's called, with the musicians of the Louvre and Mark Minkowski.

normally think of a sonata for chamber ensemble, but that's a sonata in symphonic form by Jean-Joseph de Mondonville of the French Baroque. Mark Minkowski conducted the Musicians of the Louvre. Same group, same conductor, same composer, but this is from his opera Titon and the Dawn.

0: such incredibly infectious music by Jean-Joseph de Mondeville, the air from the opera Titon et l'Aurore.
1: Violinist Augustin Haderlich joins the West German Radio Orchestra in Cologne for the first violin concerto by Shostakovich, music brimming with gripping emotion. And Dima Slobodenyuk leads the orchestra in music of Sibelius, including his Symphony No. 2. I'm Jan Weller. That's next in our European Concert Series. 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
0: My name is Peter Van de Graaff, your host, and I'd like to bring you some music of Beethoven, which I'll do in just a few minutes. Also music by a contemporary of, and you can't really say a friend of his, but an acquaintance of Beethoven's that we'll be listening to. First, though, some music by the Russian composer Alexander Scriabin. He wrote primarily for piano. The piece we're going to hear right now was originally for the piano, an early work, an etude in C-sharp minor. It was orchestrated, however, by Leopold Stokowski, who conducts it leading the American Symphony Orchestra.

having heard that orchestration, it's hard to imagine that as a piano work. It was originally so. Etude in C-sharp minor, Opus 2, number 1 by Alexander Scriabin. Orchestrated and conducted by Leopold Stokowski, who led the American Symphony Orchestra. A pair of piano sonatas here. One by Beethoven in a little bit, this one by Alexander Scriabin. He wrote 10 of them, and this is the number 4 in F-sharp Opus 30. Just two short movements to this piece. The first is Andante. The second is marked Prestissimo Volando, as fast as possible flying. This is John Ogden, pianist.

John Ogden performed the Piano Sonata No. 4 in F-sharp by Alexander Scriabin. Here is another very brief piano sonata in just two movements as well. Alfred Brendel is the pianist now as we listen to Beethoven's Piano Sonata No. 22 in F.

0: one of the slighter of the Beethoven piano sonatas, just two movements to that work, the sonata number 22 in F major, opus 54. And the recording was made by pianist Alfred Brendel. We have ahead some music by a man who greatly admired Beethoven, and the two met at one point.
1: This is the Composer's Datebook for July 19th. I'm John Burge. During World War II, German troops encircled the city of Leningrad for 900 days, a siege that caused immense suffering for the city's residents. One of them, composer Dmitri Shostakovich, appeared on the cover of a July 1942 issue of Time magazine, grim-faced and wearing the helmet of a Leningrad fireman. The publicity was for the American premiere of Shostakovich's Symphony No. 7, subtitled Leningrad, on a live NBC Symphony radio broadcast that happened on today's date in 1942. The broadcast was dedicated to the Russian war relief, and the NBC announcer explained how the score of the recently completed symphony had been flown from the Soviet Union to the West via Tehran. Two famous conductors, Leopold Stokowski and Arturo Toscanini, had been hotly contesting who would conduct the American premiere. The older conductor, Toscanini, pulled rank. "Don't you think, my dear Stokowski," wrote Toscanini, "it would be interesting to hear the old Italian conductor play this work of a young Russian anti-Nazi composer?" Friends of Shostakovich later suggested he may have had more than just the Nazis on his mind, and quote Shostakovich as saying, "Fascism is not simply national socialism. This is music about terror, slavery, and oppression of the spirit." Composer's Datebook is produced by APM, American Public Media, in conjunction with the American Composers Forum, reminding you that all music was once new.

It is likely that I'll be introducing you to a composer whose music you've never heard before, but you really, really should. He was born in 1791, so about 20 years younger than Beethoven. His name is Jan Vaclav Hugo Wojciech. He died when he was 34 years old, and even in that very brief lifetime, he did not write very much music, so we don't have a lot that he left behind. Piano music, primarily, a few songs, a couple of sacred works, which are wonderful pieces, and one single symphony. This is a man who greatly admired Beethoven, and as I said before, the two met at one point. Here is I think you'll be astonished at the quality of this symphony. Symphony in D major, written in 1823 by Wojciech. We're going to listen to now the Prague Chamber Orchestra. Ivan Pajic is the conductor.

The only symphony by a Czech composer who lived a very short life, 34 years old when he died, and even at that, he did not write very much music. Jan Václav Hugo Wojciech, his name. Beethoven contemporary. That 1823 symphony in D was played by the Prague Chamber Orchestra, conducted by Ivan Pažek. This is by the American composer Edward McDowell. It is an impromptu, and it's played by Malcolm Frager.

0: That's one of a collection of 12 virtuoso studies by the American pianist-composer Edward McDowell. We heard the 11th of the 12, called simply Impromptu, and that recording was made by Malcolm Frager.
1: This week on If It Ain't Baroque, we will spend a good bit of time in France. We have music for harpsichord and oboe by François Couperin, a suite from Jean-Baptiste Lully's Le Bourgeois Gentilhomme, and we open with this sinfonia by Antonio Caldara. I'm John Mills. Please join me Sunday morning at 9 for If It Ain't Baroque, here on WCLV, Idea Stream Public Media.
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0: Our music here is from the opera Les Huguenots by Giacomo Meyerbeer. We first hear an aria, O Beautiful Country of the Touraine, sung by Dame Joan Sutherland.

Dame Joan Sutherland with Francesco Molinari Pradelli conducting. That aria comes from Les Huguenots by Giacomo Meyerbeer. Well, it's good to have you with me. I think you'll be glad that you tuned in. We're going to listen to the second piano concerto of Sergei Rachmaninoff a little bit later on. We have something now by, well, arranged by a composer flutist named F.W. Arnold, but the melodies are by Giacomo Meyerbeer from Les Huguenots. And this is a potpourri based on themes from what was known at the time as a modern opera. Obviously, a contemporary was F.W. Arnold of Meyerbeer. Here is Jan Boland flute and John Dowdall guitar.

That's based on themes from Les Huguenots, an opera by Giacomo Meyerbeer, arranged by one F.W. Arnold in the mid-19th century, so during Meyerbeer's lifetime. Potpourri, based on themes from the famous opera. Jan Boland, flute. John Dowdall, guitar. Now we're going to turn to Rachmaninoff in just a moment, his second piano concerto, much-loved work, but we have a bit more by Giacomo Meyerbeer, an interesting song of his, to a text by his brother, whose name is Michael Beer. And Giacomo Meyerbeer's birth name was not Meyerbeer, but just Beer, B-E-E-R, as in the beverage. This is Dietrich Fischer-Dieskau with Carl Engel and the song Scirocco.

Scirocco, a song by Giacomo Meyerbeer, sung by Dietrich Fischer-Dieskau. Very famous work here, one of the best known, best loved of all piano concertos. It's the number 2 of the 4 composed by Sergei Rachmaninoff, concerto in C minor. This recording was made by a young Yevgeny Kisin, joined by the London Symphony Orchestra, directed by Valery Gergiev.

Yevgeny Kisin, a 17-year-old pianist, recorded there with the London Symphony Orchestra, directed by Valery Gergiev. It's a 1988 recording of the Piano Concerto No. 2 in C minor by Sergei Rachmaninoff. That's part of a tribute disc to Yevgeny Kisin called A Musical Portrait, in spite of his very young age. Four trombonists here, Joseph Alessi, Scott Hartman, Mark Lawrence, Blair Bollinger, play this chorale by Kazimierz Sirotsky.

0: chorale for four trombones by Kazimierz Serocki.
1: 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I'm Sam Petrie, and I hope you'll join me tonight for Symphony at 7 here on WCLB IdeaStream Public Media.
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0: George Frederick Handel and Variations is our mini theme here for the next little while. I'm Peter Van de Graaff, and I do greatly appreciate you being with me. Always happy to have your company. We'll be hearing sets of variations on themes by Handel, but we have some variations by Handel himself, a set which has become very famous. It's known as the Harmonious Blacksmith. It originally was the last movement of his fifth harpsichord suite, which was published in 1720. It's thought that Handel wrote this melody while taking refuge during a thunderstorm in a blacksmith's shop and listening to the blacksmith's anvil. Well, that's the anecdote. It's probably not true, but for some reason it's known as the Harmonious Blacksmith. Here is the New Mexico Brass Quintet in this transcription.

That oft-arranged music is called the Harmonious Blacksmith Variations, originally harpsichord music by George Frederick Handel. That arrangement was made by Hinterbichler and Carl Hinterbichler, who actually played trombone in that ensemble, which is the New Mexico Brass Quintet. Handel and Variations. We have music of Beethoven now, which is actually based on a theme from Handel's oratorio Judas Maccabeus, See the Conquering Hero Comes. The set of 12 variations is scored for cello and piano by Beethoven. Misha Meisky and Marta Argerich perform it.

Mishawaisky cello, Marta Argerich piano, and 12 variations on a theme from Handel's oratorio Judas Maccabeus, See the Conquering Hero Comes, by Beethoven. Another set of variations on another theme of Handel. This is a prelude and fugue, so I suppose it's not technically variations on, but it is based on a theme from Handel's fourth harpsichord suite, rather, in E minor. The opening fugue from that suite. This music is by the Mexican composer Manuel Ponce, and the pianist is Jorge Federico Osorio.

Jorge Federico Osorio, the pianist, and playing music there by the Mexican composer Manuel Ponce. And yet that's based on a theme by Handel, the opening fugue of his harpsichord suite number 4 in E minor. Ponce called that the prelude and fugue on a theme of Handel. A bit of Handel arranged by Sir Thomas Beecham now, part of the Amaryllis suite, but conducted here by Sir Yehudi Menuhin.

0: Royal Philharmonic and Sir Yehudi Menuhin. Music by Handel originally, but arranged by Sir Thomas Beecham. It's part of a ballet called Amaryllis.
1: Violinist Augustin Haderlich joins the West German Radio Orchestra in Cologne for the first violin concerto by Shostakovich, music brimming with gripping emotion. And Dima Slobodenyuk leads the orchestra in music of Sibelius, including his Symphony No. 2. I'm Jan Weller. That's next in our European Concert Series. I hope you'll be listening.
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0: In Germany in the early 1930s, the Nazi Party tried to make Paul Hindemith one of their official composers, he being a prominent composer of the time. Hindemith replied to that by writing an opera called Matthias der Maler, which, it was quite scathing at the time to the Nazis because the Nazis had recently engaged in some burning of books by Jews and anti-fascist intellectuals. And this opera also has to do with burning of Protestant books. And the opera, of course, is immediately banned in Germany. But Hindemith salvaged some of the music from the opera into a symphony. The opera, by the way, is inspired by events in the life of the great painter Matthias Grünewald. So here is the symphony Matthias der Mahler. The first movement is called the Angelic Concert, then the Entombment, and then the Temptation of St. Anthony, referring to paintings by Grünewald. Jascha Horenstein conducts the London Symphony.

Yasha Horodstein and the London Symphony Orchestra with Paul Hindemith's 1934 symphony, Matthias der Maler. Mathis the painter, referring to the painter Matthias Grunewald, an early 16th century German painter. Hindemith based that work on his band opera, Matthias der Maler, banned by the Nazis. Bit of Beethoven to follow that, one of his 12 German dances, works without opus number 8.

0: The Cleveland Orchestra on the radio today at 4 p.m. is a concert from April 2025 with guest conductor Kazuki Yamada. Just two works on the program, Mozart's Piano Concerto No. 25 with Swiss pianist Francesco Piemontesi and Sir Edward Elgar's magnificent Symphony No. 1. The Cleveland Orchestra on the radio this afternoon at 4 on WCLV, IdeaStream Public Media.
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2: This is Maria Joao Pires performing a Fantasy Impromptu, Opus 66 by Chopin.

Fantasy Impromptu in C sharp minor by Chopin. Maria Joao Pires was the pianist. This is Peter Van de Graaff. I'm glad that you gave me the opportunity to share some music with you. I'm going to play a couple of pieces by Saint-Saëns for violin. This first piece, particularly well known, it's for violin and orchestra, the other pieces for violin and piano. This is composed for Pablo de Sarasate in 1870, and it is the introduction and Rondo Capriccioso. We hear Jean-Pascal Tortelier soloing with the Ulster Orchestra.

Jean-Pascal Tortelier and the Ulster Orchestra performing that music by Camille Saint-Saëns. The Introduction and Rondo Capriccioso, written for Pablo de Sarasate, great Spanish violinist. It was about 42 years later that Saint-Saëns composed a triptych for another violinist, Queen Elizabeth of Belgium. She did play the violin. And this triptych, of course, is in three movements. That's what a triptych is. The first is called a starting point, prémisse, then a vision of the Congo, and then joyousness. Philippe Graffin is the violinist, Pascal Devoyon the pianist.

0: Music from 1912 by Camille Saint-Saëns, composed for Queen Elizabeth of Belgium, who played the violin. That's called the Triptych. Philippe Raffin, violin, and Pascal Devoyon, piano.
1: Here are some upcoming area arts events from the WCLV online arts calendar. At the Blossom Music Festival, Kevin John Edusay leads a vibrant program that highlights Rachmaninoff's symphonic dances, which the Cleveland Orchestra will play side-by-side with the Kent Blossom Chamber Orchestra. Zoltan Kodai's Dances of Galanta are also on the program, as well as Martinu's first cello concerto, performed by principal cellist Mark Kossower. It's on Saturday, July 25th. 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
0: Another triptych here, three movements for orchestra dating from 1970 by a composer born in 1890, Hans Gall, his name is in his 80th year when he wrote this. The three sections are Impromptu, Lament, and Comedy. And we're going to listen to the Northern Sinfonia conducted by Kenneth Woods.

It may be surprising to you to learn that that music was composed in 1970, sounding much, much older. It's by a man who lived a long life. He was 80 years old, or in his 80th year when he wrote that. His name is Hans Gall, originally from Vienna, but living in England at the time. His triptych was played by the Northern Sinfonia, conducted by Kenneth Woods. Edward Carroll and William Neal with The Rondo by Jeremiah Clarke.

0: Edward Carroll, William Neal and Friends with the Rondo by Jeremiah Clark.
1: Sam Petrie here, inviting you to join me at 10 a.m. this Sunday for this week's Sunday Brunch. There's music for two violins and orchestra by Jean-Baptiste Daveau, the Symphonie Concertante on Patriotic Airs. We'll also hear Camille Saint-Saëns' Fantasy for Harp and the Cello Sonata No. 2 in F by Johannes Brahms. We'll take you there this Sunday at 10 a.m. to hear these great pieces on Sunday Brunch here at WCLV Idea Stream Public Media.
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0: A partita is another name for a suite. We're going to hear some partitas and suites. First, the overture only, which of course opens, that's what overture means, the partita number 6 for the keyboard by Johann Sebastian Bach, and this was originally for the harpsichord, but it's played here on a modern piano by Jean-Louis Steuermann.

From a recording of all six of the keyboard partitas by Johann Sebastian Bach, presumably originally performed on the harpsichord, we heard there Jean-Louis Steuermann playing on a modern piano, the overture, first section, of course, to the fourth partita of that music of Bach. Peter Van de Graaff here. Thank you very much for listening. A partita is usually a form from the Baroque. It means a suite. It's a suite of dances, generally. But we're going to hear, before we listen to a partita or suite for orchestra later on by a German Baroque composer, we have a partita for wind quintet, which is actually composed in 1948 by the American composer Irving Fine. Here it is with a New York woodwind quintet.

We most often think of a partita or suite as being a Baroque form, but that was a partita composed in 1948 by the American composer Irving Fine, and a performance by the New York Wind Quintet.

0: The Cleveland Orchestra on the radio today at 4 p.m. is a concert from April 2025 with guest conductor Kazuki Yamada. Just two works on the program, Mozart's Piano Concerto No. 25 with Swiss pianist Francesco Piemontesi and Sir Edward Elgar's magnificent Symphony No. 1. 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
1: 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Rabbit Run Theater in Madison presents Cole Porter's Tony Award-winning musical, Kiss Me, Kate, centering on the on-and-off relationship between the leading man and former wife. It runs July 17th through August 8th. After a two-year hiatus, the Baldwin Wallace Men's Chorus Summer Sing Festival returns. This cherished tradition features familiar tenor bass tunes alongside some new repertoire. Featuring conductors from Baldwin Wallace, Cleveland State, Oberlin, Ohio University, and beyond, this will be a wonderful evening of making music for music's sake. It's at Baldwin Wallace's Kulas Hall on Tuesday, August 11th. To find out more about these events and others, visit WCLV's online arts calendar at wclv.org.
2: We come next to a real Baroque suite, partita, or also called an overture sometimes, by a man who was born just a few years after Bach, died just a few years after Bach as well, named Johann Friedrich Fasch. He was employed not far from Bach as well in Dresden when Bach was at Leipzig. This is an orchestral suite in D minor for three flutes, three oboes, bassoon, and then regular strings. We hear it performed by Virtuosi Saxoniae, directed by Ludwig Güttler.

That very elegant music from the pen of Johann Friedrich Fasch, born in 1688, lived to 1758. When that recording came out, I heard it and ran to the store to pick up this two-disc set of several works by Fasch. Virtuosi Saxonia, led by Ludwig Güttler. Fasch spelled F-A-S-C-H. And here's a little etude by American composer Henry Holden Huss.

0: That was Brian Kovach at the piano, playing music by a 19th century American composer into the early 20th century, Henry Holden Huss, an etude called The Rivulet.
1: Sam Petrie here, inviting you to join me at 10 a.m. this Sunday for this week's Sunday Brunch. There's music for two violins and orchestra by Jean-Baptiste Daveau, the Symphonie Concertante on Patriotic Airs. We'll also hear Camille Saint-Saëns' Fantasy for Harp, and the cello sonata No. 2 in F by Johannes Brahms. We'll take you there this Sunday at 10 a.m. to hear these great pieces on Sunday Brunch here at WCLV Idea Stream Public Media.
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0: This is the Composer's Datebook for July 19th. I'm John Burge. During World War II, German troops encircled the city of Leningrad for 900 days, a siege that caused immense suffering for the city's residents. One of them, composer Dmitri Shostakovich, appeared on the cover of a July 1942 issue of Time magazine, grim-faced and wearing the helmet of a Leningrad fireman. The publicity was for the American premiere of Shostakovich's Symphony No. 7, subtitled Leningrad, on a live NBC Symphony radio broadcast that happened on today's date in 1942. The broadcast was dedicated to the Russian war relief, and the NBC announcer explained how the score of the recently completed symphony had been flown from the Soviet Union to the West via Tehran. Two famous conductors, Leopold Stokowski and Arturo Toscanini, had been hotly contesting who would conduct the American premiere. The older conductor, Toscanini, pulled rank. "Don't you think, my dear Stokowski," wrote Toscanini, "it would be interesting to hear the old Italian conductor play this work of a young Russian anti-Nazi composer?" Friends of Shostakovich later suggested he may have had more than just the Nazis on his mind, and quote Shostakovich as saying, "Fascism is not simply National Socialism. This is music about terror, slavery, and oppression of the spirit." Composer's Datebook is produced by APM, American Public Media, in conjunction with the American Composers Forum, reminding you that all music was once new.
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3: Now we'll hear music of Robert Russell Bennett. This is his 1949 work, Suite of Old American Dances. We'll hear five movements in order: Cakewalk, Schottische, Western One Step, Wallflower Waltz, and Rag. Frederick Fennell leads the Tokyo Kosei Wind Orchestra.

0: Cleveland-born conductor Frederick Fennell led the Tokyo Kosei Wind Orchestra in Robert Russell Bennett's Suite of Old American Dances from 1949. We heard five movements in order: a cakewalk, schottische, western one-step, wallflower waltz, and rag. Coming up, more American dances, this time by Peggy Stewart Quillage.
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0: Now we'll hear some pioneer dances by Peggy Stewart Quillage from 1970. Siegfried Landau leads the Westphalian Symphony.

0: Siegfried Landau led the Westphalian Symphony and Peggy Stewart Coolidge's Pioneer Dances from 1970. Coming up, we'll have music of Virgil Thompson. I hope you'll keep listening.
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0: Closing out this edition of your WCLV Sunday morning, we'll have film music by Virgil Thompson. These are his Acadian songs and dances from the film Louisiana Story of 1948. Lewis Lane leads the Cleveland Orchestra.

music from the film Louisiana Story by Virgil Thompson. Those were his Acadian Songs and Dances from 1948. Lewis Lane led the Cleveland Orchestra. I'm Anna Burr. Thank you so much for joining me here for your WCLV Sunday morning. I hope you'll stay tuned for more wonderful music to come.

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0: The Cleveland Orchestra on the radio today at 4 p.m. is a concert from April 2025 with guest conductor Kazuki Yamada. Just two works on the program, Mozart's Piano Concerto No. 25 with Swiss pianist Francesco Piemontesi and Sir Edward Elgar's magnificent Symphony No. 1. 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

we know where music goes. Beethoven suggested from the heart to the heart. But from whence does it come? Where does the creative imagination find inspiration? And once found, what is made of it? Don't worry, this isn't going to be a probing exploration of the inner workings of the psyche. But it will provide, I think, the opportunity for us to consider the various notions that prompt composers to compose. One of them might think, oh, I like the old forms, such as the Passacaglia. It worked for Bach and others. I think I'll try my hand at writing something new. Or maybe a hymn or a psalm text might start the creative juices flowing. Or a painting or a natural scene, a private personal passion, or even some mundane familial activity. But in the end, it's the result that counts. But that does leave open the question, which we'll try to answer for ourselves while listening. What were they thinking? Let's find out together. I'm Michael Barone with another adventuresome edition of Pipe Dreams from American Public Media.

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They are members of APOBA, the Associated Pipe Organ Builders of America, which is a collaborative of designers, creators, and maintainers of pipe organs found in religious and educational institutions, concert halls, and residences throughout the United States and beyond. And the APOBA Resource Guide and Member Prospectus is available at apoba.com. So, the question remains open. What were they thinking?

Back in 1999, in preparation for a regional Organists Guild convention, Montana musician Nancy Cooper commissioned Dale Wood to work up arrangements of some hymn tunes that had been Nancy's favorite while growing up in a Methodist church in Louisiana. That was one of the results. It's based on the Howard Smith tune written for the James Rowe text, Love Lifted Me. This ended up being published by Dale Wood as the first of two tuneful whimsies, he calls them. The other is based on the music of Philip Paul Bliss, who set his own text, and Nancy Cooper will play it for us on the Richard Bond organ at Holy Spirit Episcopal Church in Missoula, Montana. Dale Wood's reflection on the wonderful words of life.

sing them over and over again to me, the wonderful words of life. A Philip Paul Bliss tune and text, redirected by Dale Wood as one of his two tuneful whimsies. Again, there featuring Nancy Cooper as soloist. She commissioned the music and played it on the resourceful 21-rank Richard Bond pipe organ at Holy Spirit Episcopal Church in Missoula, Montana. Her performance is available on a Pro Organo compact disc. Hymn tunes and chorales have inspired the work of many composers over the years, including, perhaps indirectly, James D'Angelo, who chose a theme from an opera by Paul Hindemith, the opera The Harmony of the World, in which the chorus joins in a great noise, a voice in God's chorale. And as to what Mr. D'Angelo was thinking, this Hindemith opera was the focus of his Ph.D. thesis at New York University. And in parts of the work that he created, Seven Free Variations, he does employ some of Paul Hindemith's neoclassic style, but in other sections there is minimalist pattern work too. And overall, this is a wonderfully personal intelligence and ultimately quite virtuosic score, a good demo for player and the instrument. Scott Detra is our soloist. He made this recording on the Noack organ, a revision of an earlier Aeolian Skinner, at the Church of the Incarnation in Dallas. So let's listen by James D'Angelo, Fantasia on a theme of Paul Hindemith.

Oh, the circuitous route that inspiration and its realization will take. That music was built on a theme derived from Johannes Kepler's thesis, The Harmony of the World, and the opera that Paul Hindemith wrote based on The Harmony of the World, and in that instance, the Fantasia on a theme of Hindemith drawn from that opera that James D'Angelo has created that we've just heard. The work, composed in 2009, was recorded by audio engineer Mark Willey for Gothic Records in 2016. Scott Detra played upon an instrument that Nowak created for the Church of the Transfiguration in Dallas, Texas. Actually, the Nowak work dates from both 1994 and 2004, but it is a recreation of an original Aeolian Skinner instrument from 1963. Well, it's quite a wonderful album, and Scott Detra also plays works of Persichetti, Healy Willen, Joseph Jangan, and J.S. Bach on it, and you might want to search it out from Gothic Records. You can find more details at pipedreams.org. This is program 2628, and I'm Michael Barone here, exploring the creative impetus and continuing to search for answers to the question, what were they thinking? Here on Pipe Dreams from American Public Media. Now, following a decade of competition successes as a concert organist, over the past 10 years, Brenda Portman has blossomed as a composer with dozens of choral and organ scores in her growing catalog. Her first psalm sonata, as its title implies, was inspired by selections from the Old Testament Book of Psalms, with the contrasting themes in the first movement inspired by the contrasting moods of impatience and trust found in Psalm 13. How long, O Lord, will you forget me? But I trust in your unfailing love. The serene second movement of Portman's sonata derives from Psalm 91. Whomever dwells in the shelter of the Most High will rest in the shadow of the Almighty. And the exuberant final movement takes its cues from Psalm 98. Sing to the Lord a new song, for he has done marvelous things. And Brenda Portman has done marvelous things, as David von Baron demonstrates in his performance on the Schoenstein organ at First Plymouth Congregational Church in Lincoln, Nebraska. We know what the composer was thinking. What do you think about this Psalm Sonata No. 1 by Brenda Portman?

Music inspired by Psalms 13, 91, and 98. You'll have to look them up on your own. The last, though, clearly a psalm of celebratory praise. Music of Brenda Portman, her Psalm Sonata number 1, composed in 2020 and performed by David von Baron in a self-produced All-American album featuring the Schoenstein organ at First Plymouth Congregational Church in Lincoln, Nebraska. Ms. Portman also has a Psalm Sonata number 2, should you be interested. It's from 2024, amongst dozens of scores that she has created for the organ. Check her webpage for more detail. In our next piece, the composer was taking cues from other works in a traditional format that had been written previously by Max Reger, Healy Willen, and J.S. Bach, too. The composer was studying with John Walker at Duquesne University. This is Vincent Rohn, of whom I'm speaking. And his Passacaglia is the last of a three-movement suite titled The Fall, composed in 2006, though there is no falling in the Passacaglia theme, which has certainly ups and downs, as you will hear. Mr. Rohn's Duquesne classmate, Adam Brakel, has recorded the work on the splendid 1962 Rudolf von Baccarat organ, with which they were both quite familiar. Duquesne is a Pittsburgh-based school, after all. This Baccarat organ is at St. Paul's Catholic Cathedral and is a very important landmark in the emerging mechanical organ revival of the mid-20th century here in the United States. Gets a workout in this performance. Adam Brakel plays for us Passacaglia in F minor by Vincent Rohn.

It is a format that has intrigued composers over many centuries, and that certainly is a grand realization of the Passacaglia, a set of variations in F minor by American composer Vincent Rohn, played by Adam Brakel on the Baccarat organ at St. Paul's Cathedral in Pittsburgh, Pennsylvania. This is from a Raven CD, and I really should be raving about it, shouldn't I? Very good. Thank you. Our theme overall today has not been to question the veracity of our composers' creative urges, whether they're writing something brand new or what caused them to do what they are doing, but rather for us to reflect on the various stimuli that kind of get the ball rolling. To conclude this hour, a perfect response to our question, what were they thinking, comes from the original American maverick, if you will, Charles Ives, who, though he supported himself in the insurance business, had plenty on his mind musically. Give a thoughtful listen as Roger Lowther plays his own organ arrangements of one of Ives' most serenely disturbing scores, which is titled The Unanswered Question.

Thanks to Charles Lowther for raising the bar while lowering the temperature. His organ arrangements of that always delightful, always serene, always disarming score by Charles Ives, The Unanswered Question. Performance was on the very effective and efficient 22-rank Cassavant organ at the Church of St. Louis in Memphis, Tennessee. What was Ives thinking? Did that piece provide the answer? Is there ever really an answer to the origins of the creative process? Well, though we've maybe not come to a conclusive ending, this hour has come to its end. Though I should remind you that this is part of our continuing semi-quincentennial celebration of our nation's 250th birthday. We're offering arresting and engaging works by American composers this month and next. And I hope you've enjoyed what you've heard. Find out more on our program page 2628 at pipedreams.org. 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Goulding and Wood Incorporated of Indianapolis, Indiana, who are members of APOBA, the Associated Pipe Organ Builders of America, which is a collaborative of designers, creators, and maintainers of pipe organs found in religious and educational institutions, concert halls, and residences throughout the United States and beyond. 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Daniel Nass is our associate producer today, Michael DeMarc, our technical director. And in most markets, we do continue with the second hour. 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But meanwhile, I hope you've enjoyed the music that we have featured and that you'll stay tuned here for more fine listening.

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1: 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We have music for harpsichord and oboe by François Couperin, a suite from Jean-Baptiste Lully's Le Bourgeois Gentilhomme, and we open with this sinfonia by Antonio Caldara. I'm John Mills. Please join me Sunday morning at 9 for If It Ain't Baroque, here on WCLV, Idea Stream Public Media.
2: Two concertante works are featured on this week's Innovations, Nicholas Underhill's Piano Concerto of 1993 and a suite of miniatures for cello and orchestra by Lawrence Trobanion. 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I'm Mark Satola, and I hope you can join me tonight at 9 for Innovations, featuring works by Northeast Ohio composers on WCLV, Idea Stream Public Media.
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Hello, and welcome to With Heart and Voice, a program featuring the great repertoire of sacred choral and organ music. I'm Peter Dubois, and I'm delighted that you've joined me for the next hour of fascinating listening. Belgian composer Floor Peters and Gerald Finzi of Great Britain perhaps don't receive as much attention as some of their 20th century compatriots. We'll give them their due on this edition of With Heart and Voice as we share wonderful sacred choral and organ music from both gentlemen, marking their July birthdays. Along the way, we'll celebrate one or two additional composer birthdays occurring this month. We'll begin with organ music by Floor Peters, born July 4, 1903, in a small village just over the Dutch-Belgian border. He spent his career in Belgium as director of the Conservatorium in Antwerp from 1952 to 1968, and as organist of the cathedral in Mechelen from 1923 until his death in 1986. As an organist and pedagogue, Peters enjoyed great renown, giving concerts and masterclasses all over the world. Fellow Belgian organist Joseph Sluys is joined by Brass and Timpani in Entrata Festiva.

Two works by Belgian organist and composer Floor Peters. The Atlanta Master Chorale, led by Eric Nelson, just sang his lovely setting of the Lord's Prayer, and we began with Entrata Festiva. It was performed by Joseph Sluys, joined by brass and timpani, and recorded in St. Saviour's Cathedral in Bruges. You're listening to With Heart and Voice. British composer Jonathan Dove, born July 18, 1959, has enjoyed widespread fame in recent years, both as a composer of opera and, especially for our purposes, of choral music. In 1997, he was commissioned to write an anthem for the summer choral courses at Eton College. The result was Ecce Beatam Lucem, Behold the Blessed Light. The piece is characterized by the contrast of fast-moving keyboard figurations juxtaposed with slower-moving lyrical phrases in the choir. Matthew Owens leads the Wells Cathedral Choir in Ecce Beatam Lucem.

The Wells Cathedral Choir sang Ecce Beatam Lucem by birthday composer Jonathan Dove. Matthew Owens conducted with Jonathan Vaughn at the organ. When the name Gerald Finzi is mentioned in relation to choral music, perhaps the first piece that comes to mind is his brilliant Ascension Day anthem, God Is Gone Up. It sets a text by colonial American metaphysical poet Edward Taylor. Finzi was born July 14, 1901, of agnostic Jewish descent, though he often composed choral music on biblical themes. His reputation grew especially after World War II, but his life was cut short by complications from shingles in 1956, growing out of immune suppression due to Hodgkin's disease. The combined choirs of the Washington National Cathedral and Grace Cathedral San Francisco are led by directors Douglas Major and John Fenstermaker, respectively.

0: The Cleveland Orchestra on the radio today at 4 p.m. is a concert from April 2025 with guest conductor Kazuki Yamada. Just two works on the program, Mozart's Piano Concerto No. 25 with Swiss pianist Francesco Piemontesi and Sir Edward Elgar's magnificent Symphony No. 1. 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
1: One of the greatest exponents of the French art of organ improvisation in the last century was Pierre Cochereau, born July 9, 1924, and who served as titular organist at Notre Dame de Paris from 1955 until his untimely death in 1984. His adventurous and brilliant improvisations have inspired generations of organists since.

Peter Cochereau improvised Communion from a suite of organ pieces covering the portions of the Mass requiring organ improvisation. He played the organ of Notre Dame de Paris. Though Gerald Finzi took a teaching post at the Royal Academy of Music from 1930 to 33 with the help of Vaughan Williams, he never felt at home in London, and after marriage and settling in Wiltshire, he devoted himself to apple growing and composing. It's also where he collected more than 3,000 volumes of English poetry, philosophy, and literature. He was especially fond of setting texts by Thomas Hardy, Christina Rossetti, William Wordsworth, and some of the metaphysical poets. Perhaps his greatest choral work is his extended anthem on a text by Richard Crashaw, Lo, the Full Final Sacrifice. Crashaw, in turn, adapted two hymns by St. Thomas Aquinas, Adoro Te and Lauda Sion. It's one of the finest devotional choral works of the 20th century, having been premiered in 1946. We'll hear a wonderful performance by the Choir of All Saints Church Beverly Hills, directed by Dale Ottleman. Craig Phillips plays the organ.

0: Music of Gerald Finzi. His eloquent extended anthem, Lo, the Full Final Sacrifice, was performed by the choir of All Saints Church, Beverly Hills. Dale Ottoman conducted with Craig Phillips at the organ. 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
1: 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Rachmaninoff's symphonic dances, July 25th at Blossom. 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
0: Our next selection is a substantial work for organ by Belgian composer Floor Peters. The Toccata, Fugue, and Hymn on Ave Maris Stella dates from 1931 and is based on the plain chant. It's probably the best large-scale work of the composer among his more than 100 pieces for organ and choir. Stephen Tharp plays the monumental organ at St. Bavo Church in Haarlem, the Netherlands.

Stephen Tharp performed Toccata, Fugue, and Hymn on Ave Mari Stella by Flora Peters. He played the historic organ at St. Bavo Church in Haarlem, the Netherlands.

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I hope you enjoyed the selections I've chosen and found them to be meaningful and inspiring. Some of the recordings have come from the Richard Gladwell Collection. 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Executive producer is Gene Fisher, and I'm Peter Dubois. Please join me again next week for another edition of With Heart and Voice.

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4: This is the composer's date book for July 19th. I'm John Burge. During World War II, German troops encircled the city of Leningrad for 900 days, a siege that caused immense suffering for the city's residents. One of them, composer Dmitri Shostakovich, appeared on the cover of a July 1942 issue of Time magazine, grim-faced and wearing the helmet of a Leningrad fireman. The publicity was for the American premiere of Shostakovich's Symphony No. 7, subtitled Leningrad, on a live NBC Symphony radio broadcast that happened on today's date in 1942. The broadcast was dedicated to the Russian war relief, and the NBC announcer explained how the score of the recently completed symphony had been flown from the Soviet Union to the West via Tehran. Two famous conductors, Leopold Stokowski and Arturo Toscanini, had been hotly contesting who would conduct the American premiere. The older conductor, Toscanini, pulled rank. "Don't you think, my dear Stokowski," wrote Toscanini, "it would be interesting to hear the old Italian conductor play this work of a young Russian anti-Nazi composer?" Friends of Shostakovich later suggested he may have had more than just the Nazis on his mind, and quote Shostakovich as saying, "Fascism is not simply National Socialism. This is music about terror, slavery, and oppression of the spirit." Composer's Datebook is produced by APM, American Public Media, in conjunction with the American Composers Forum, reminding you that all music was once new.
5: 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This is a weekly program celebrating music written from around 1600 until 1750. I'm your host, John Mills. Later in this hour, we will spend a good bit of time in France with music of François Couperin and Jean-Baptiste Lully. Although Lully made his career in France, he was actually born in Italy, which is where we begin today's edition of If It Ain't Baroque. Our first work comes from Antonio Caldara. He lived from 1670 till 1736. This is a lively sinfonia in C major. Adrian Chandler leads La Serenissima.

0: Opening this edition of If It Ain't Baroque on WCLV, we've heard La Serenissima under Adrian Chandler perform a Sinfonia in C Major by Antonio Caldara. Coming up in just a moment, music for oboe and harpsichord.
1: Violinist Augustin Hadelich joins the West German Radio Orchestra in Cologne for the first violin concerto by Shostakovich, music brimming with gripping emotion. And Dima Slobodenyuk leads the orchestra in music of Sibelius, including his Symphony No. 2. I'm Jan Weller. That's next in our European Concert Series. I hope you'll be listening.
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0: Continuing here on If It Ain't Baroque on WCLV, it's music of François Couperin. We will hear his Suite No. 6 that's found in Book 2 of his pieces for the keyboard. This suite includes the very famous Les Bachicades Mystérieuses. It's been arranged for oboe and harpsichord by the performers, which are oboist Deborah Nagy and harpsichordist Mark Edwards, from their recent album called The Poet and the Prodigy.

0: From their album The Poet and the Prodigy, we've heard oboist Deborah Nagy and harpsichordist Mark Edwards perform their arrangement of the Suite No. 6 by François Couperin. This is If It Ain't Baroque. Music of Jean-Baptiste Lully is next.
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0: We wrap up this edition of If It Ain't Baroque on WCLV with music of Jean-Baptiste Lully. This is a suite from his 1670 comedy ballet called Le Bourgeois Gentilhomme, the Middle Class Aristocrat. It's a satire about social climbing, poking fun at the vulgar and pretentious middle class and the snobbish aristocracy. Here is the ensemble Tempesta di Mare with a suite from Le Bourgeois Gentilhomme.

0: The ensemble Tempesta di Mare, performing music of Jean-Baptiste Lully. We heard a suite from Lully's opera, Le Bourgeois Gentilhomme, The Middle Class Aristocrat. It's a satire about social climbing, poking fun at the vulgar and pretentious middle class and the snobbish aristocracy. Well, thanks for tuning in for If It Ain't Baroque here on WCLV. I hope you'll join me next Sunday morning for more music from the 17th and early 18th centuries. I'm your host, John Mills, reminding you that if it ain't Baroque, don't fix it.
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3: 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I'm Mark Sotola, and I hope you can join me tonight at 9 for Innovations, featuring works by Northeast Ohio composers on WCLV, IdeaStream Public Media.
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5: This is the Composer's Datebook for July 19th. I'm John Burge. During World War II, German troops encircled the city of Leningrad for 900 days, a siege that caused immense suffering for the city's residents. One of them, composer Dmitri Shostakovich, appeared on the cover of a July 1942 issue of Time magazine, grim-faced and wearing the helmet of a Leningrad fireman. The publicity was for the American premiere of Shostakovich's Symphony No. 7, subtitled Leningrad, on a live NBC Symphony radio broadcast that happened on today's date in 1942. The broadcast was dedicated to the Russian war relief, and the NBC announcer explained how the score of the recently completed symphony had been flown from the Soviet Union to the West via Tehran. Two famous conductors, Leopold Stokowski and Arturo Toscanini, had been hotly contesting who would conduct the American premiere. The older conductor, Toscanini, pulled rank. "Don't you think, my dear Stokowski," wrote Toscanini, "it would be interesting to hear the old Italian conductor play this work of a young Russian anti-Nazi composer?" Friends of Shostakovich later suggested he may have had more than just the Nazis on his mind, and quote Shostakovich as saying, "Fascism is not simply national socialism. This is music about terror, slavery, and oppression of the spirit." Composer's Datebook is produced by APM, American Public Media, in conjunction with the American Composers Forum, reminding you that all music was once new.

Good morning, and welcome to this week's Sunday Brunch on WCLV. I'm your host, Sam Petrie. Thanks so much for tuning in. On today's program, we have music by Jean-Baptiste Daveau, the symphony concertant on patriotic airs. There's also Camille Saint-Saëns' Fantasy for Harp, featuring harpist Yolanda Condonassis, and we'll hear Johannes Brahms' Cello Sonata No. 2 in F. Up first, though, it's music by John Williams. On today's date in 1996, the first performance of his Summon the Heroes was given. It was the theme for the 1996 Summer Olympics, commissioned by the Atlanta Olympic Organizing Committee. Here's the Boston Pops, led by John Williams, performing Summon the Heroes.

Music by John Williams. We heard him there leading the Boston Pops in Summon the Heroes that was written for the Atlanta Summer Olympic Games and first performed on today's date in 1996. Let's follow that with music by Mozart. This is the third movement finale, the Rondo from his Piano Concerto No. 17. Orly Shaham is the pianist, and she's joined by the St. Louis Symphony, conducted by David Robertson.

0: Orly Shaham was the pianist. She was joined by David Robertson, who's her husband, and it's his birthday today. He led the St. Louis Symphony, and that was music written by Mozart, the third movement finale, the Rondo, from his Piano Concerto No. 17. Up next on Sunday Brunch, it's music for two violins and chamber orchestra by Jean-Baptiste Devaux. Stay tuned.
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0: We're now going to hear music by French composer Jean-Baptiste Devaux, the Symphonie Concertante on Patriotic Airs in G, written in 1794, and it quotes La Marseillaise, the national anthem of France. Werner Erhardt and Andrea Keller are the violinists, and they're joined by Concerto Cologne.

0: We heard violinists Werner Erhard and Andrea Keller with Concerto Cologne performing the Symphonie Concertante on patriotic airs in G, written in 1794 by Jean-Baptiste Davout. I'm Sam Petrie. Thanks for tuning in to WCLV today. Still to come, the Cello Sonata No. 2 in F by Brahms, and up next, Music for Harp by Camille Saint-Saëns. 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

0: 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Just two works on the program, Mozart's Piano Concerto No. 25 with Swiss pianist Francesco Piemontesi and Sir Edward Elgar's magnificent Symphony No. 1. 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
1: Here are some upcoming area arts events from the WCLV online arts calendar. At the Blossom Music Festival, Kevin John Edusay leads a vibrant program that highlights Rachmaninoff's symphonic dances, which the Cleveland Orchestra will play side by side with the Kent Blossom Chamber Orchestra. Zoltan Kodai's Dances of Galanta are also on the program, as well as Martinu's first cello concerto performed by principal cellist Mark Kossower. It's on Saturday, July 25th. Dance Cleveland's Community Dance Day and Northeast Ohio Student Showcase takes place at the Playhouse Square District on Saturday, July 25th, 10 a.m. to 4 p.m. To find out more about these events and others, visit WCLV's online arts calendar at wclv.org. 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We're going to hear it performed by Yolanda Condonassis.

0: Harpist Yolanda Condonesis performing Camille Saint-Saëns' Fantasy for Harp. Up next on WCLV, it's the Cello Sonata No. 2 by Brahms. 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
0: Our main course today on Sunday Brunch is the Cello Sonata No. 2 in F by Johannes Brahms. There's 20 years in between his first and second cello sonata, which was published in 1887. It was written for, dedicated to, and premiered by the German cellist Robert Hausmann, who had championed the earlier sonata and later premiered Brahms' double concerto with Josef Joachim. We have a wonderful recording from 1982. Mstislav Rostropovich is the cellist and Rudolf Serkin the pianist. Here is Brahms' Cello Sonata No. 2 in F.

0: On WCLV, we heard a 1982 recording. Mstislav Rostropovich was the cellist and Rudolf Serkin the pianist. They were performing Johannes Brahms's Cello Sonata No. 2 in F. I'm your host, Sam Petrie. Thanks so much for listening to Sunday Brunch today. Still to come this hour, music for piano and orchestra by Ignaz Moscheles, his fantasy Recollections of Ireland. And we'll also hear a selection from my favorite film, Part 1 of The Lord of the Rings, The Fellowship of the Ring. Up next, it's music for two guitars and orchestra by Joaquin Rodrigo. Stay tuned.
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0: We're now going to hear the Zapateado and finale from Joaquin Rodrigo's Concierto Madrigal. Here are guitarists Pepe Romero and Sir Angel Romero, joined by the Academy of St. Martin in the Fields, led by Sir Neville Mariner.

That was a 1974 recording. Pepe Romero and Sir Angel Romero were the guitarists. They were joined by the Academy of St. Martin in the Fields, conducted by Sir Neville Mariner. We heard them performing the Zapateado and finale from Joaquin Rodrigo's Concierto Madrigal, written in 1967. Up next, music for piano and orchestra by Ignaz Moscheles. Stay tuned here to WCLV. Here are some upcoming area arts events from the WCLV online arts calendar. Rabbit Run Theater in Madison presents Cole Porter's Tony Award-winning musical, Kiss Me, Kate, centering on the on-and-off relationship between the leading man and former wife. It runs July 17th through August 8th. After a two-year hiatus, the Baldwin Wallace Men's Chorus Summer Sing Festival returns. This cherished tradition features familiar tenor bass tunes alongside some new repertoire. Featuring conductors from Baldwin Wallace, Cleveland State, Oberlin, Ohio University, and beyond, this will be a wonderful evening of making music for music's sake. It's at Baldwin Wallace's Kulas Hall on Tuesday, August 11th. To find out more about these events and others, visit WCLV's online arts calendar at wclv.org. One of the most beautiful places that I've ever visited was Ireland. My wife and I went there a couple of years ago and had a wonderful time. And in January of 1826, Czech composer Ignaz Moscheles also visited Ireland for 3 weeks. He had a pretty rough time getting there, though. He described the prolonged and terrible crossing from Holyhead to Dublin in an intensely graphic passage from his diary. In the howling storm, as seawater hissed into his cabin, he put his faith in an almighty providence and thought calmly of his sleeping wife and baby. Once he arrived in Ireland, though, he had a pretty good time and was enthusiastically welcomed. And he wrote his fantasy, Recollections of Ireland. We're now going to hear that performed by pianist Howard Shelley, who's joined by the Tasmanian Symphony.

0: Howard Shelley was the piano soloist, and he led the Tasmanian Symphony from the keyboard in music written in 1826 by Czech composer Ignaz Moscheles. We heard his Recollections of Ireland. Up next, we'll close out this week's Sunday Brunch with film music by Howard Shore. Stay tuned.
1: Violinist Augustin Hadelich joins the West German Radio Orchestra in Cologne for the first violin concerto by Shostakovich, music brimming with gripping emotion. And Dima Slobodenyuk leads the orchestra in music of Sibelius, including his Symphony No. 2. I'm Jan Weller. That's next in our European Concert Series. I hope you'll be listening.
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The Crouch End Festival Choir and the City of Prague Philharmonic, conducted by Nick Rain, performing music by Howard Shore. We heard The Fellowship from The Fellowship of the Ring, part one of The Lord of the Rings. And that brings us to the end of this week's Sunday Brunch. I'm your host, Sam Petrie. Thank you so much for listening, and I hope that you tune in next Sunday at 10 a.m. In the meantime, stick around as there's more great music coming up right here on WCLV IdeaStream Public Media.

0: 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Just two works on the program, Mozart's Piano Concerto No. 25 with Swiss pianist Francesco Piemontesi and Sir Edward Elgar's magnificent Symphony No. 1. 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
3: Jörg Widmann is really good at playing the clarinet, and he's passionate about the power of emotion in music. Widmann says pure joy can be really difficult for a composer to capture in a way that feels genuine and natural. And that one of his favorite composers along those lines was working in Vienna in the early 1800s, Carl Maria von Weber. From APM, American Public Media, this is Performance Today. I'm Valerie Kaler. Coming up, the joy of this clarinet quintet by Carl Maria von Weber in a stunning performance from a recent concert in Portland, Oregon. That's on the way later in this hour of PT.

Also ahead, music for strings by Spanish cellist and composer Andrea Casarubios. That old advice for aspiring novelists, write what you know, applies to writing music as well. A great deal of Casarubios' music is for her instrument, the cello. Here's a piece she wrote in 2019 for cello and piano. Mensajes del agua, messages from water. Pianist Audrey Abela joins cellist and composer Andrea Casarubios.

0: Mensajes del agua, messages of the water. That was the middle movement of the Mirage Cello Concerto by Andrea Casarubios, but it's often played as a standalone work. We heard the composer herself playing cello in that recording with pianist Audrey Abela. More Casarubios coming up in just a second.
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0: From APM, American Public Media, this is Performance Today. I'm Valerie Kaler. I'm glad you're here for today's musical adventures and discoveries. Buckle up. We are hopping into the Wayback Machine for a Saturday Night Live sketch from literally a half century ago. Gilda Radner is playing a troubled child, and her parents take her to see a child psychologist. When they get to the appointment, the psychologist, Lorraine Newman, is sitting cross-legged on top of the desk. She is an actual child, a child psychologist. Anyway, she says to the parents, "Who better to understand the mind of a child than another child?" And that popped into my head as I was putting my notes together for the piece we're about to hear. Who better to understand the mind of a cellist than another cellist? When Spanish-born cellist Andrea Casarubios turned her hand to writing music, it was immediately clear that she knew her way around string instruments. Her writing is so idiomatic, so comfortable for strings, beautifully designed and considered. Write what you know, eh? Here's A Far Cry, playing Overture and Chorale by Andrea Casarubios.

to my mother and her obsession with J.S. Bach. That's the dedication at the top of Overture and Chorale by Spanish-born cellist and composer Andrea Casarubios. She wrote it originally for four cellos, and then she reimagined the piece in the version we just heard, part of a concert called Reimagine from the group A Far Cry. They gave that concert at Jordan Hall in their hometown of Boston. A Far Cry. They used to say they were conductorless, meaning they work without a conductor on the podium. And now they prefer to say they are self-conducted. The leadership comes from within the ensemble itself. Always glad to feature A Far Cry here on PT.

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0: The Cleveland Orchestra on the radio today at 4 p.m. is a concert from April 2025 with guest conductor Kazuki Yamada. Just two works on the program, Mozart's Piano Concerto No. 25 with Swiss pianist Francesco Piemontesi and Sir Edward Elgar's magnificent Symphony No. 1. 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
1: Remember when you were a kid and that last school bell rang in June and you raced out of the classroom with all the junk from your desk and your locker? And if you're like me, you dumped it on the floor right inside the door of your house and raced back outside to start summer vacation. Now, I've had some really good vacations as an adult, but nothing has ever recaptured that feeling of absolute freedom I got with summer break. Freedom from homework, from vocabulary words and spelling tests and math worksheets. Freedom from routine. It's delicious. There's nothing like it in the world. What better time to clear the cobwebs and get those creative juices flowing? Summer break was a happy, relaxed time for Johannes Brahms, and the sonatas he wrote during his vacations are testament to that expansive feeling. Here's the opening of his Violin Sonata No. 1. Violinist Geneva Lewis and pianist Evren Ozell teamed up for this performance at Clemson University in South Carolina.

German composer Johannes Brahms was in his late 40s when he wrote that music. What a great sense of balance and interplay between violin and piano. The Violin Sonata No. 1 by Brahms. We heard the opening movement played by violinist Geneva Lewis. You might remember that name. She was one of our PT Young Artists in Residence in 2020. And Evert Nozell was at the piano. His name, probably familiar too. He won the bronze medal at the Cliburn Piano Competition just a couple years ago. Both in their 20s and both names to watch. Rising stars in the world of classical music. Geneva Lewis, Evert Nozell. They gave that concert at Clemson University in Clemson, South Carolina. Thanks to our friends at the Lillian and Robert Utzi Chamber Music Series in Clemson for sharing that recording. In a moment, we've secretly replaced the string quartet with an orchestra. Let's see if the clarinetist notices.

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0: Heinrich Behrmann was the great clarinet player in Munich in the early days of the 1800s. Behrmann asked composer Carl Maria von Weber to write him some music, something special for clarinet and string quartet. Weber loved the idea. In a single day, Weber finished an entire movement, so just three more to go. But then 4 years went by, and Weber didn't get any more done on that piece. Behrmann got tired of waiting, so he scheduled a concert with Weber's new piece on the program. Lo and behold, with a deadline out there in public, Weber finished the piece the day before the concert. Nothing quite like a deadline to get those creative juices flowing. Weber's original is for clarinet and string quartet. Here's an arrangement for clarinet and small orchestra from a concert in Portland, Oregon. Jörg Wiedmann playing solo clarinet alongside 13 colleagues. This is the Clarinet Quintet by Carl Maria von Weber.

Carl Maria von Weber finished writing his clarinet quintet in 1815. It is a much-loved piece for clarinet supported by a string quartet. We just heard a version with the clarinet backed by a small orchestra. Jörg Widmann played solo clarinet alongside a baker's dozen of talented chamber colleagues in a concert presented by Chamber Music Northwest in Portland, Oregon. Jörg Widmann, phenomenal German clarinetist, also now a busy composer. He used to love improvising on his clarinet, and then he'd get mad when he couldn't remember his own improvisations. He just wanted to learn how to write them down. Now his compositions are played all over the world, and he teaches composition too in Berlin. Widmann is also a conductor with the Munich Chamber Orchestra, principal guest conductor of the North German Radio Symphony, and as of this year, he'll be serving as the artistic director of the Lucerne Festival Academy. Clarinetist, composer, conductor, professor, not many people busier in the world of classical music these days than Jörg Widmann.

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0: Sometimes you hear about a composer's early period or late period or how he or she evolved. Some composers, however, kind of had a sense of what sort of music they wanted to make right from the get-go and did not change much throughout their lives. Nino Rota is a good example of that. His works from the 1940s don't sound dramatically different from stuff written three decades later. From APM, American Public Media, this is Performance Today. I'm Valerie Kaler. On the way this hour, chamber music by Nino Rota, a trio for clarinet, cello, and piano from the foothills of the Rockies. Music for Three by Nino Rota, on the way about 25 minutes from now. Right now, Nino for Nine. Rota composed this piece in 1959. An all-star ensemble from the Salon de Provence Festival made this recording.

0: When that album came out, Fanfare magazine said Nino Rota's Nonna is what might happen if Rossini and Poulenc could collaborate through a spirit medium. More from Nino Rota ahead this hour.
1: This is the Composer's Datebook for July 19th. I'm John Burge. During World War II, German troops encircled the city of Leningrad for 900 days, a siege that caused immense suffering for the city's residents. One of them, composer Dmitri Shostakovich, appeared on the cover of a July 1942 issue of Time magazine, grim-faced and wearing the helmet of a Leningrad fireman. The publicity was for the American premiere of Shostakovich's Symphony No. 7, subtitled Leningrad, on a live NBC Symphony radio broadcast that happened on today's date in 1942. The broadcast was dedicated to the Russian war relief, and the NBC announcer explained how the score of the recently completed symphony had been flown from the Soviet Union to the West via Tehran. Two famous conductors, Leopold Stokowski and Arturo Toscanini, had been hotly contesting who would conduct the American premiere. The older conductor, Toscanini, pulled rank. "Don't you think, my dear Stokowski," wrote Toscanini, "it would be interesting to hear the old Italian conductor play this work of a young Russian anti-Nazi composer?" Friends of Shostakovich later suggested he may have had more than just the Nazis on his mind, and quote Shostakovich as saying, "Fascism is not simply National Socialism. This is music about terror, slavery, and oppression of the spirit." Composer's Datebook is produced by APM, American Public Media, in conjunction with the American Composers Forum, reminding you that all music was once new.

From APM American Public Media, this is Performance Today, taking you to concerts around the world. I'm Valerie Kaler with a little explainer on the musical form known as a tone poem. Generally speaking, a tone poem, sometimes called a symphonic poem, is a composition inspired by a non-musical idea. That idea might be an actual poem. Think Paul Dukas' Sorcerer's Apprentice or Franz Liszt's Les Preludes. Maybe a painting, Rachmaninoff's Isle of the Dead. In the case of Ottorino Respighi's Roman trilogy, the landscape, the structures, and history of Rome fueled his suites of tone poems. We're about to hear a tone poem by Jean Sibelius, one of several written by the Finnish composer. The title of the piece is En Saga, a tale. So what was the tale? People have been trying to suss this out, the inspiration, the narrative, the story, for more than a century. If Sibelius were here and we could ask him, he'd likely shrug. He finally said outright that it did not represent any specific legend. Quote, "It is an expression of a state of mind." Well, just because Sibelius claimed no specific fable or poem as inspiration for a tale and saga doesn't mean there isn't a narrative. There's an arc, there's drama, resolution. We just get to fill in the details ourselves.

0: A tone poem is music inspired by something outside of music. A poem, a legend, a landscape, even a feeling. Some tell a clear story. Others, like the piece we just heard, simply invite you into a world, and your imagination fills in the details. We heard Ensaga by Jean Sibelius. Sakari Oramu led the Berlin Radio Symphony Orchestra in concert at the Philharmonie in Berlin. You know, most of the music we broadcast here on PT is from concert recordings, highlights from recent performances across the country and around the world. I love that. We get to hear the immediacy of today's classical music scene and that palpable electricity between the performers and the audience. That is really the origin of the name of this program, Performance Today. 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
0: In the 16th century, Tomás Luis de Vitoria wrote a darkly luminous setting of O Vos Omnes, whose text from the Book of Lamentations is a request to be seen in the midst.

midst of sorrow. Don't look away. See me here in this pain. Rena Esmail wanted to write a companion piece to Vittoria's O Vos Omnes that inhabited the same space of profound sorrow, but with glimmers of light beginning to pierce the shadow. She chose a text called When the Violin by 14th century Persian poet Hafiz. When the violin can forgive the past, it starts singing. When the violin can stop worrying about the future, you will become such a drunk, laughing nuisance that God will then lean down and start combing you into her hair. When the violin can forgive every wound caused by others, the heart starts singing. The original version of Rena Esmail's When the Violin was written for choir with obbligato, violin, or cello. So sometimes the title is poetic rather than literal. Cellist Elisa Weilerstein here to break your heart with the help of what you said. Rena Esmail's When the Violin.

0: When the Violin by Rina Esmail. The UK ensemble Voces 8 teamed up with cellist Elisa Weilerstein for that performance at the Prebis in La Jolla, California, presented by La Jolla Chamber Music Society. Esmail wrote her piece as a response or a companion piece to Vittoria's O Vos Omnes. She said the text of O Vos Omnes is asking simply to be seen in a moment of sorrow, to be beheld through suffering and darkness. She said a poem by 14th century Persian poet Hafiz. That text, she says, responds in such a beautiful way. It moves through that darkness and begins to let those very first slivers of light in. Rina Esmail likens that process or that moment to a breakthrough, but not a sharp-edged one with an explosion of light and fanfare. It's about finding the soft, warm place within ourselves where music can expand and reverberate. When the violin can forgive the past, it starts singing. In a moment, a gift for melody, both on screen and on stage. 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
1: 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Rabbit Run Theater in Madison presents Cole Porter's Tony Award-winning musical, Kiss Me, Kate, centering on the on-and-off relationship between the leading man and former wife. It runs July 17th through August 8th. After a two-year hiatus, the Baldwin Wallace Men's Chorus Summer Sing Festival returns. This cherished tradition features familiar tenor bass tunes alongside some new repertoire. 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It's at Baldwin Wallace's Kulas Hall on Tuesday, August 11th. To find out more about these events and others, visit WCLV's online arts calendar at wclv.org.
0: Nino Rota created movie music for many, many directors, including Coppola and Zeffirelli. But it was his quarter-century-plus collaboration with Federico Fellini for which he's most noted, La Strada, La Dolce Vita. So in the 1960s, Nino Rota was at the pinnacle of his career as a film composer, writing as many as 10 film scores a year. It was right around this time he decided to cut back on the stresses of the movie biz and focus on other music. He wrote the trio we're about to hear, a trio for clarinet, cello, and piano, in 1973, just a few years before his death in 1979. From the Colorado College Summer Music Festival, clarinetist Alan Kay, cellist Mark Hosauer, and pianist William Wolfram play music by Nino Rota.

0: The movies might have made him famous, but composer Nino Rota was just as proud of his works for the concert stage. We heard some chamber music by Nino Rota, his trio for clarinet, cello, and piano. Alan Kay, Mark Kossauer, and William Wolfram gave that performance in Packard Performance Hall on the campus of Colorado College during their summer music festival. Alan Kay teaches clarinet and coaches chamber music at the Juilliard School. He's also principal clarinetist with the Orpheus Chamber Orchestra, the Orchestra of St. Luke's, and Santa Fe Opera Orchestra, among others. And as we just heard, a frequent presence at chamber music festivals all across the country. 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

Today, we're in Cologne, Germany, for a concert by the West German Radio Orchestra as they share the stage with one of the world's outstanding violinists, Augustin Hartlich. Dima Slobodenyuk leads the program. Hi, I'm Jan Weller. Our musical adventure across Europe continues at the Cologne Philharmonic Hall. Augustin Hartlich joins the orchestra for Shostakovich's gripping first violin concerto. But right now, two by Jean Sibelius, starting with an orchestral tone poem inspired by a fairy tale from Finland, Pohjola's Daughter. The music depicts a demigod hero who encounters a beautiful maiden spinning gold from a rainbow. Struck by her beauty, he asks for her hand, but before she says yes, she sends him off on a series of seemingly impossible magical tasks. In the end, our hero comes close, but leaves in defeat. Here is Dima Slobodenyuk to lead the West German Radio Orchestra in Pohjola's Daughter by Jean Sibelius from the Cologne Philharmonic Hall.

A musical fantasy come to life. That was Pohjola's Daughter by Jean Sibelius. Dima Slobodenyuk led the West German Radio Orchestra from the Cologne Philharmonic Hall. Next, violinist Augustin Haderlich joins forces with the orchestra to perform the first violin concerto by Dmitri Shostakovich. Written in the 1940s, the first concerto is a work brimming with gripping emotion, ranging from deep pain to grotesque humor and feverish energy. It's now considered one of the finest violin concertos of the 20th century. But political censorship shelved the work during the Soviet regime. It was labeled as too individualistic and complex and didn't officially premiere until 1955. Bringing his technical virtuosity and emotional nuance to this work is violinist Augustin Haderlich, who has devised his own cadenza for the concerto, which you'll hear between the third and fourth movements. Here he is now with the West German Radio Orchestra and conductor Dima Slobodenyuk in the first violin concerto of Dmitri Shostakovich.

violinist Augustin Haderlich, the West German Radio Orchestra, and conductor Dimas Lobodenko in the first violin concerto by Dmitri Shostakovich. From an April 2026 concert at the Cologne Philharmonic Hall. Mr. Haderlich recently served as artist-in-residence with the orchestra and has been a regular collaborator since his debut with the orchestra in 2016. And in 2022, he recorded a Spanish-themed album with the ensemble, including Sarasate's Carmen Fantasy. Augustin Haderlich is still on stage, and it looks like he'll be performing an encore for us. Let's listen in.

0: performing one of his signature showpieces as an encore. That was Agustin Hadleish with Coleridge Taylor Perkinson's Louisiana Blues Strut from the Cologne Philharmonic Hall. Next week, our European concert tour continues as we make a stop at Hercules Hall in Munich to hear a truly exceptional concert by the Bavarian Radio Symphony Orchestra under conductor Nathalie Stutzmann. On the program, Wagner's Overture to Tannhäuser, Strauss's Death and Transfiguration, and the Mozart Requiem. For now, more Sibelius is just ahead with the West German Radio Orchestra.
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0: With around 400 concerts a year, the Cologne Philharmonic Hall is one of the most active stages in Europe. Modeled on an amphitheater to achieve the best possible acoustics, it's the home of the West German Radio Orchestra, which is led by Dima Slobodenyuk in today's concert from Cologne. They'll be closing our concert with a radiant finale, the Second Symphony by Jean Sibelius. The composer was riding high at the turn of the 20th century. His music, especially Finlandia and his Symphony No. 1, was so popular that he was awarded a Finnish state pension for life. Sibelius' Second Symphony also comes from this time and has held its place at the center of symphonic literature for over 120 years. Here is Dima Slobodenyuk to lead the West German Radio Orchestra in Sibelius' Symphony No. 2 from Cologne.

The sweeping and triumphant Symphony No. 2 by Jean Sibelius, capping our concert by the West German Radio Orchestra. Dima Slobodenya conducted this performance from April 2026. We still have time on our program for more music from this great orchestra. Here they are with conductor François-Xavier Roth in Anton Webern's Im Sommerwind, in the summer wind.

Anton Webern's Im Sommerwind, In the Summer Wind. The West German Radio Orchestra was conducted by François-Xavier Roth. This program was produced by Daniel Goldberg. Special thanks to Rebecca Neistat and the WFMT Radio Network team. The executive producer is Roger White. Today's program comes from a partnership with the European Broadcasting Union and Radio Germany. Next week, we have a stellar concert by the Bavarian Radio Symphony Orchestra and conductor Nathalie Stutzmann. We'll hear Wagner's Overture to Tannhäuser and Richard Strauss's Death and Transfiguration, and an acclaimed group of vocal soloists will join the orchestra for the Mozart Requiem. I'm Jan Weller. I hope you'll be listening.

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2: Every Sunday afternoon at 4 on WCLV, we take you there for a concert recorded in performance by the Cleveland Orchestra. The program we have for you this afternoon on WCLV took place in April 2025.
3: Wolfgang Amadeus Mozart's Piano Concerto No. 25 is a formidable work, performed in this concert by the Cleveland Orchestra by Swiss pianist Francesco Piemontesi. The concerto is much grander in both scale and musical material than many of the composer's earlier works. Mozart wrote his first piano concerto when he was 17, when most people are just beginning to pick a career path. Mozart already had a decade of international performing under his belt and dozens of compositions to his name. So this concerto, written when he was 30, is a work from the mature Mozart. Its grandeur is captured in one of the first movement themes, a tune often compared with the opening measures of the Marseillaise, written 6 years later. However doubtful the connection with the French national anthem may be, the theme's revolutionary call to arms serves as an apt analogy for the might of the whole concerto. Conductor Kazuki Yamada pairs this work with the First Symphony of Sir Edward Elgar. The Englishman was born almost exactly a century after Mozart, and like Mozart, began composing as a young child. But Elgar's music did not gain widespread popularity until he was in his mid-40s, and it would take him another decade to complete his first symphony. Its success was immediate, and the Elgar First was received on a worldwide scale of which Mozart could only have dreamed. Together, the two works in this concert form an appealing program, highlighting music by lifelong musicians at the peak of their craft. I'm Bill O'Connell, and this is the Cleveland Orchestra on the radio. 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
4: Piano Cleveland, presenting the Cleveland International Piano Competition for Young Artists, culminating with the final concerto round on Friday, July 31st. Finalists play a concerto movement with the Canton Symphony Orchestra at Cleveland Institute of Music's Coolis Hall to determine who wins the competition's first prize. The award ceremony will follow the final performance of the evening. PianoCleveland.org. 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
3: This concert opens with the final piano concerto in a series Mozart wrote between 1784 and 1786. Numbered 25 after Mozart's death, it was completed on December 4, 1786. Only 2 days later, he completed what would be known as his Symphony No. 38, the Prague Symphony. The two works had probably taken shape on Mozart's desk side by side. The composer completed a piano trio on November 18, 1786, so he must have worked at incredible speed to complete the piano concerto and the new symphony within a couple of weeks. Firm, heroic C major chords proclaim a majestic tone for the first movement of Mozart's Concerto No. 25. The sun seems to shine and the invention rests on solid chords and scales. The second principal tune, as simple as a nursery song, switches playfully from minor to major. By convention, the soloist would next review the orchestra's themes, but now Mozart replaces the nursery tune with two new themes of much greater sophistication. For that apparent violation of sonata form, the development section, usually a potpourri of tunes heard earlier, is confined entirely to the nursery theme, heard in every possible key and combination, and leading to some marvelously flowing woodwind entries. The movement's recap dutifully presents all the themes with no favorites. The middle movement's melody is elegantly shared by violins, flute, and the other winds, and a mood of unhurried serenity takes over. The third and final movement is a playful rondo, with the main section repeated between variations. The soloist repeatedly introduces sprightly new ideas. The orchestra regularly brings back the rondo theme. In one episode, the piano leads off, then hands the tune to the oboe, then to the flute, then to oboe and bassoon, and the woodwinds draw each other in as if to a gathering of like-minded friends. It's no wonder that wind players have such fondness for Mozart's piano concertos. Swiss pianist Francesco Piemontesi is on stage with guest conductor Kazuki Yamada and the Cleveland Orchestra. And we're ready to start this concert with Mozart's Piano Concerto No. 25.

The Cleveland Orchestra on the radio has begun with the Piano Concerto No. 25 in C major by Mozart. Francesco Piemontesi was the soloist. Kazuki Yamada led the Cleveland Orchestra. Swiss pianist Francesco Piemontesi is renowned for his interpretations of Mozart and the early Romantic repertoire. He is a regular guest at the Salzburg, Lucerne, and Schleswig-Holstein festivals, as well as the BBC proms. Piemontesi was born in Locarno and studied with Alfred Brendel, Mary Pariah, Cécile Houssay, and Alexis Weissenberg. He won prizes at several major competitions, including the 2007 Queen Elizabeth competition. In 2023, he recorded Franz Liszt's Transcendental Etudes and Sonata in B minor for the Pentatone label. He has also recorded for Pentatone the late Schubert sonatas and a program of music by Schoenberg, Messiaen, and Ravel. Francesco Piemontesi, soloist with the Cleveland Orchestra in Mozart's Piano Concerto No. 25, and we'll have an encore.

0: Francesco Piemontesi played the chorale prelude Wachet auf, Sleepers Awake, by Johann Sebastian Bach, in the transcription by Ferruccio Busoni, as his encore after Mozart's Piano Concerto No. 25 here in Severance Music Center. 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After a break, the second half of this concert by the Cleveland Orchestra with guest conductor Kazuki Yamada, the Symphony No. 1 by Sir Edward Elgar. Stay tuned. This is the Cleveland Orchestra on the radio from Mandel Concert Hall at the Severance Music Center. I'm Bill O'Connell. 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
0: Like his contemporaries Mahler and Richard Strauss, Sir Edward Elgar belongs to the generation of the late Romantics. Elgar's Romanticism, though, is different. Both Mahler and Strauss were, in a sense, revolutionaries and challengers of traditions. Elgar certainly did not lack originality, but he was no iconoclast. He aspired to, and attained, the status of his country's unofficial composer laureate, beloved and admired for the way his music matched Britain's self-image. But Elgar had an intensely personal side, and a dark side as well. Under the serene surface, Elgar harbored deep-seated feelings of sadness and nostalgia, stemming from the loss of his religious beliefs around 1905, the great void caused by the death of a close friend, and guilt over an extramarital attraction. Many of Elgar's greatest works seem to embody the struggle to maintain a serene Olympian exterior in the face of these inner crises. His first symphony was completed in 1908 when the composer was 51, and Elgar said it reflected, quote, the innumerable phases of joy and sorrow, struggle and conquest, and especially between the ideal and actual life. In the symphony, this struggle is ultimately crowned with success. The noble tune that opens the symphony as a quiet hymn returns gloriously as a triumphant march. In between, however, passions awaken and a wide range of turbulent emotions are unleashed. Elgar had been thinking about composing a symphony for about a decade. In 1898, he wrote to his friend August Jaeger, later portrayed as Nimrod in the Enigma Variations, that he had a Gordon symphony in mind, in memory of General Charles Gordon, a British military leader killed in the 1885 siege of Khartoum, Sudan. These plans were abandoned, and it was not until 1907 that Elgar was able to gather the ideas and resources for writing a symphony. That year, he proudly announced to his family that he had, quote-unquote, found the symphony's main melody. When his friend violinist W.H. Reed heard it, he noticed that the same tune had already appeared in the coda of the Enigma Variations. According to Reed, Elgar was surprised when the similarity was pointed out to him. Elgar set to work on the symphony in August 1907 and completed it 13 months later. Jaeger was able to attend the premiere, and he penned the following thoughts, quote, I never in all my experience saw the like. The hall was packed. The atmosphere was electric. After the first movement, Elgar was called out again several times. After the third, and then came the great moment. After that super coda, the audience seemed to rise at Elgar when he appeared. I never heard such frantic applause. Five times he had to appear before they were pacified. People stood up and even on their seats to get a view. Some reviews referred to Elgar's first symphony as England's first, hailing the work as the greatest symphony ever composed by an Englishman. Within a year, it had no less than 82 performances in Great Britain and abroad. The immediate and great success of the symphony gave Elgar incentive to start another, and he finished his second in 1911. The parallel with Johannes Brahms is interesting. Both composers took a long time to write their first symphonies, but once the ice was broken, a second symphony quickly followed. Kazuki Yamada is back on stage here in Mandel Concert Hall for the Symphony No. 1 by Sir Edward Elgar with the Cleveland Orchestra.

0: Kazuki Yamada led the Cleveland Orchestra in the Symphony No. 1 by Sir Edward Elgar. As of this concert in 2025, Kazuki Yamada is the music director of the City of Birmingham Symphony and artistic and music director of the Monte Carlo Philharmonic. He has forged a link between Monaco and Birmingham, conducting collaborative performances with the CBSO chorus of Mendelssohn's Elijah in both cities in 2019 and Karl Orff's Carmina Burana in 2023. This was his debut with the Cleveland Orchestra. Yamada studied music at the Tokyo University of the Arts, where he discovered a love for both Mozart and the Russian Romantic repertoire. After living in Japan for most of his life, Yamada now resides in Berlin. Kazuki Yamada is strongly committed to his role as an educator and appears annually as a guest artist at the Seiji Ozawa International Academy in Switzerland. The impact of the pandemic on international concert halls reaffirmed his belief that, in his words, the audience is always involved in making the music. As a conductor, I need an audience there as much as the musicians. On this program by the Cleveland Orchestra, guest conductor Kazuki Yamada led performances of Mozart's Piano Concerto No. 25 with soloist Francesco Piemontesi and the Symphony No. 1 by Sir Edward Elgar. My commentary was based on notes for the Mandel Concert Hall program book by Ellen Sauer-Tanieri, Hugh MacDonald, and Peter Locke. The audio supervisor for the Cleveland Orchestra is Gintas Nervila. Audio engineer, Larry Rock. From Mandel Concert Hall at the Severance Music Center, I'm Bill O'Connell. Thanks for being with us. Broadcasts of the Cleveland Orchestra originate with WCLV, Northeast Ohio's classical music station, since 1962. 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
1: 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Pablo Heras Casado will be the guest conductor, Emmanuel Axe will be the soloist in Mozart's Piano Concerto No. 20 in D minor. The program will also include the 10th Symphony of Dmitri Shostakovich. 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We take you there.
2: Two concertante works are featured on this week's Innovations, Nicholas Underhill's Piano Concerto of 1993 and a suite of miniatures for cello and orchestra by Loris Chobanian. 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I'm Mark Satola, and I hope you can join me tonight at 9 for Innovations, featuring works by Northeast Ohio composers on WCLV, IdeaStream Public Media.
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1: On WCLV, in about 15 minutes, we'll bring you our regular Sunday evening feature, From the Top. And that means, in turn, that we have a bit of time for an encore from the Cleveland Orchestra. It's a recording the Cleveland Orchestra itself issued a few years ago, a complete recording of the tone poem Aus Italien, or From Italy. The music was inspired by a trip actually funded by Strauss's father, which took him from Munich via Bologna and Florence to Rome, Naples, Sorrento, Salerno, and Capri, then returning through Florence, Milan, Lake Como, and Switzerland. Strauss began sketching it during the journey, completed it in late 1886 at the age of 22. He described it as a symphonic fantasy. He said he learned the value of inspiration from the Roman ruins. In fact, we'll hear the section called In the Ruins of Rome, the second of four movements that make up the work. It's a Cleveland Orchestra performance that took place in 2019, directed by Franz Welser-Most on WCLV.

0: On WCLV, we've heard an encore to our Sunday afternoon Cleveland Orchestra in Performance broadcast from the complete symphonic poem Aus Italien, or From Italy, the section called In the Ruins of Rome. Franz Welser Most led the Cleveland Orchestra in that performance, which took place in 2019. Stay tuned in just a moment, the program called From the Top on WCLV.
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4: Two concertante works are featured on this week's Innovations, Nicholas Underhill's Piano Concerto of 1993 and a suite of miniatures for cello and orchestra by Loris Chobanian. 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

0: You're listening to From the Top. I'm your host, pianist Peter Dugan. We just heard 17-year-old violinist Joshua Song from Northvale, New Jersey, perform Fritz Kreisler's Slavonic Fantasy, based on themes by Dvorak. I performed with Joshua on the piano. The young people we'll meet on From the Top today are exceptional as always. There's a young composer who leapt past 2 years of school and is now headed off to college at just 16 years old. A bassoonist who's a beautiful player, but also a serious athlete, and is planning to study neuroscience at Princeton. It's easy to describe our young guests as gifted or talented. What really connects them all is their tenacity, the sweat and perseverance that have gotten them to this point. The confidence that these artists bring to their music and to life in general has been earned through really hard work and discipline. And with that in mind, let's meet Joshua Song, the violinist and Jack Kent Cook young artist whose beautiful playing we just heard. Joshua, you have so much soul when you perform that piece. It brings back this sort of melancholy nostalgia of the Kreisler era. I loved playing with you.
1: Thank you. So much fun working with you.
0: So I know you come from a very musical family. Tell me about what it was like growing up with parents who played.
1: My dad is a clarinetist and my mom is a flautist, but she actually took violin lessons to help me understand the technique and the form. She's been a crucial part of my development as a musician. Till I was 12 years old, every day she sat with me and practiced.
0: So after years of having that, was it weird to suddenly have to be your own disciplinarian?
1: Yeah, certainly. There was a transitionary period where she'd just leave me on my own. I had no idea what I was doing because my mom had been dictating my practice for years. Finding my practice habits, finding the way that I resonate with my instrument without anyone's help, that was a big journey that I had to take.
0: Yeah, for sure. Necessary part of growing up.
1: Mm-hmm.
0: So I know you also have a sister who plays, but she's also a power lifter, and the two of you got really into this. Tell me what powerlifting is, and then does it relate to music?
1: So powerlifting is all about lifting as much weight as possible.
0: Okay. Terrifying.
1: It is. It's terrifying, but I think it really helped me with my physical and mental health, but also gave me some insights, as you said, about my music.
0: Yeah.
1: What I noticed when I was doing that was this thing called like neuromuscular adaptations.
0: Okay.
1: Power lifters, when they don't lift for a certain period of time and they go back to do a certain lift, say it's a squat, then they won't be able to do the same amount of weight. And the reason why isn't because that they've lost muscle. It's because they've lost the neurological connection to that muscle. It's the mental pathway that they made to the muscles that made them lose the efficiency that they need to get the weight up.
0: Right. Mm-hmm. So it's like the power of the mind.
1: Yeah.
0: Over the pure physical development of muscle. And do you feel like you can think that way now when you approach the violin?
1: Yeah, I think so. Like people talk about muscle memory. Your brain creates a pattern to a certain muscular path. When you don't practice for a certain period of time, that's that neurological connection that you've lost with your muscles, you know, habits of holding your instrument. If I'm holding my bow, you got to develop certain habits and you got to keep them there or else you're going to lose it, right?
0: Gotcha. Obviously, you think about music and you think about everything from such an intellectual, logical standpoint. Talk to me a little bit about how sometimes that's been a challenge when it comes to expressing yourself musically.
1: Yeah, so there was a point in time where I kind of viewed music as like almost a science. And the thing about science is you want to be efficient. And if you do that technically, then you lose some of the musical aspect, right? Because if you're just looking for efficiency, then you miss. So let's say it's a forte passage, right? And you want to be really strong. If you just focus on efficiency of your bow or efficiency of your fingerings, you can lose the expressive nature of what music is all about.
0: So what have you been able to do to help get in touch with that emotional side, that artistic side?
1: Imagery. So Sibelius, violin concerto, the beginning of that concerto is, I like to imagine it as like a water horizon with a lot of fog in it. And that allows me to get into the mood of the music without having to like remember a million different technical cues.
0: Yeah, it makes perfect sense. Mm-hmm. Get lost in the imagery. Before we go, I have to congratulate you because I understand you've made a decision for next year. Yeah. Where are you headed?
1: The Columbia Juilliard program.
0: It's infamously difficult, but I have no doubt at all that you're going to flourish there. Can't wait to see where your future takes you. Josh, it's been such a pleasure.
1: So good talking to you.
0: Joshua Song, 17 years old from Northvale, New Jersey. Now let's meet 18-year-old bassoonist Eleanor Ha from Upper Saddle River, New Jersey. Eleanor and I will perform the first movement of Lubos Sluka's sonata originally for cello and piano, but you'll hear it now on bassoon and piano. This piece was totally unknown to me when Eleanor introduced it to us, and I'm really excited to share it with all of you. Eleanor, whenever you're ready, let's take it from the top.

0: 18-year-old bassoonist Eleanor Ha performed the first movement of Lubos Sluka's sonata, originally for cello and piano, but of course you heard it on bassoon and piano. I'm Peter Dugan. I was joining Eleanor at the piano. Eleanor, it's great to have you on From the Top.
1: It's great to be here.
0: So much fun to play that with you. That piece is haunting.
1: Mm-hmm.
0: And the color you get out of the bassoon is really dark and evocative. It's gloomy, you know? Is that kind of what you're going for with that?
1: Yeah, in the first part.
0: It's beautiful.
1: Thank you.
0: I know you come from a very musical family, right?
1: Yes.
0: Mom is a pianist.
1: Mm-hmm.
0: Your dad used to play the saxophone. So how on earth did you end up with the bassoon?
1: So when I was younger, I played piano, following my mom's footsteps. And then I played cello for a period of time, didn't really like it as much. So then I started playing the bassoon in summer of going into seventh grade. I excelled pretty quickly. I've been playing bassoon ever since.
0: It's interesting to me that you came to it from the cello because it's kind of equivalent registers.
1: Because I wanted to play a woodwind instrument, so we were picking between clarinet, flute, bassoon, oboe, and bassoon's the only one with like bass clef, so
0: right. We
1: thought it would help.
0: You already learned bass clef, and I was like, all right, I know the clef.
1: Yeah.
0: You seem to have a real connection with the instrument. Did it happen kind of instantaneously for you?
1: I feel like it was pretty quickly that I really enjoyed playing it. I got into this Juilliard pre-college program going into middle school. So then I got to make friends very quickly around like woodwind and like bassoonists. So I think it also helped with that connection.
0: Right. You got immersed.
1: Mm-hmm.
0: You mentioned your mom is a pianist. I know you perform with her a lot.
1: Mm-hmm.
0: I'm having to fill her shoes today. what's it like making music with your mom?
1: It's really great.
0: Yeah.
1: It's very convenient also. We're very close. Oh. Also, being able to connect with her through music is an added bonus.
0: That's great. You're lucky to have that.
1: Very lucky.
0: August 2022 was the best month of your life. What happened during that time?
1: The summer of 2022, I got into this program called NYOUSA, which is National Youth Orchestra.
0: Mm-hmm.
1: And from mid-July to August, I was with this group of musicians from all over the United States.
0: Mm-hmm.
1: And we had 2 weeks of really intensive rehearsals. We were preparing to play Mahler 5 and Elgar Cello Concerto on this European tour. I got to experience so many places. I got to meet so many amazing people, make these lifelong connections. We were just making amazing music every other night on this tour. We performed at the Ravello Festival. We had an amazing sunset while playing Elgar. I wasn't in the Elgar, so I got to like listen backstage, and there's like this like pink and blue and purple sunset.
0: I mean, if this isn't enough to convince everyone that we all need to study a musical instrument and join a youth orchestra, I don't know what is. Another thing that makes you very happy, I know, is sports. Tennis.
1: And golf.
0: And golf.
1: Yes.
0: So what do you love about these sports?
1: I've been like a fairly active child since I was little. I made a lot of friends through playing tennis because you do like clinics. Playing for a high school team, you get to experience a new aspect of it because you have to win as a team in order to win the entire match.
0: Right,
1: so it's not just playing for yourself.
0: That's cool. And tell me about golf. What do you love about that?
1: Yeah, so I started playing golf during the pandemic. Me and my dad would go into the range a lot at nights. And I think the skills that I've learned by playing music basically my whole life, just like this idea of slow practice and like practicing until you get it right, it translates to golf as well because you have to really nail your swing and nail the basics before you can like hit a perfect driver, like 250 yards or whatever. So like I would spend a lot of time at the range just repeating the same small steps like 10, 20 times.
0: Right. People who have studied an instrument definitely learn the hard way that you have to be patient and stuff doesn't just click overnight.
1: Yep.
0: What are your plans for next year?
1: Yeah. So I applied for Princeton University Restrictive Early Action and I got in. It was one of the best moments of my life, probably.
0: Congrats on everything, Eleanor.
1: Thank you.
0: It's really wonderful. And I so enjoyed playing with you.
1: Thank you.
0: Eleanor Ha, 18 years old from Upper Saddle River, New Jersey. Do you want to get a behind-the-scenes look at the making of From the Top? This season, From the Top is recording in studios around the country. We'll be visiting New York, Boston, Austin, Minneapolis, Los Angeles, and Philadelphia. And we're giving some lucky folks guest passes to watch our recording sessions in action. Visit fromthetop.org/beourguest to sign up and learn more.
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0: On From the Top, we get to meet young artists who have learned that their raw talent and intelligence, as impressive as those qualities are not enough to reach their goals. They already know that self-discipline and day-to-day effort are the keys to success. Now, let's meet Edwin Osorio, a 17-year-old trombonist from Ann Arbor, Michigan, who is no stranger to hard work and has overcome many challenges as the first musician in his family. He'll be performing two dances by Jean-Michel Defay with Susan Snyder at the piano. Whenever you're ready, why don't you two take it from the top?
3: Thank you so much.

0: That was 17-year-old trombonist Edwin Osorio from Ann Arbor, Michigan. He performed the first of Jean-Michel Defay's two dances for trombone and piano. Susan Snyder was at the piano. Edwin is one of our Jack Kent Cook young artists. Edwin, you really showed off the full range of the trombone. You gave us all of the sweetness and also that intensity that that instrument is capable of. Bravo.
1: Thank you so much. I'm really grateful to be here and be given this opportunity.
0: Well, we're happy to have you. There are a lot of kids who come on from the top who come from musical families. Was that the case for you?
1: No, I'm actually the first person in my extended family to pick up a musical instrument and pursue it.
0: And how does that make you feel, being kind of a trailblazer?
1: For a long, long time, I felt really, really at disadvantage, really behind. Like, how could I ever catch up? How could I ever compete? My peers have had like 3 more years of private lessons or musical experience on me because their parents wanted them to start private lessons really young. But yeah, I never had any of that. So I really owe it all to Interlochen to really help me experience all those things very quickly. But you know, now I don't really feel that anymore. I don't want to say I caught up, but I feel really confident with where I am and where I'm heading in my musical journey.
0: That's great. Tell me about the moment that you arrived at Interlochen. Had you ever had a private lesson at that point?
1: So I had maybe 1 or 2 lessons before I knew I was going to Interlochen. And then before that, I had a couple mini lessons with my band director. But other than that, no, I really, really didn't. I barely knew what an excerpt was, if I was being honest.
0: Let's go to another interest of yours outside of music, nutritional health sciences. Tell me what draws you to that and why is it important to you?
1: Yeah. So growing up, I was really, really overweight and like struggling with a lot of other issues that were very common in my extended family. We grew up not so, you know, affluent. And so we didn't have access to quality food. A lot of it would just be my parents getting takeout when they come home from work from like 9 p.m. or something like that. Mm-hmm. There weren't a lot of like home-cooked meals, especially in adolescence. And then when we were sent home from Interlochen in March of 2020, I had a lot more time on

0: with this. You've mentioned that the Latino community is really important to you. Could you talk more about your identity and how it sort of shaped your own journey in music?
1: Both my parents are immigrants from Mexico. They came here now like 21-ish years ago. I was born in Ann Arbor. I'd say it was a really, really unique experience growing up. They had just gotten here. They didn't really come from money. They came from, you know, really bad places from Mexico, which is why they moved. They were constantly working. My older brother, he would be the one to take care of me a lot. That was how it was for a good amount of my childhood. Like even applying to Interlochen was a bit of a challenge because things that Interlochen was requesting, like for financial aid, I really had to like dig it out of them. It was hard, like being 14, submitting your own tax forms for like financial aid and stuff.
0: Yeah.
1: But you know, even with all the struggles, I can confidently say that I had a really, really great childhood. They were able to send me the like a really great boarding school. We would always have like the best vacations. They would always save up money for those.
0: That's great. Before we go, I've got to congratulate you on being one of our Jack Kent Cook Young Artists. What does it mean to you to be a recipient?
1: I'm really, really eternally grateful for everything that From the Top has given me with this award. You know, I've been able to purchase a new trombone with the award. You know, I was a custom horn. I went to the Shires factory for a day. Being able to have this opportunity to, yeah, buy a new horn, you know, I knew that was something that would have been an obstacle to overcome with my family. I'm just eternally grateful.
0: Well, we're so happy to support you. And if that's how you sound on your old horn, I can't wait to hear you on the new instrument. It's going to be magic. Edwin, thank you for your performance and for being with us today.
1: Thank you so much for having me.
0: 17-year-old trombonist Edwin Osorio from Ann Arbor, Michigan.
2: 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I am so grateful to you, our audience, for keeping us going strong for 25 years. 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
3: Hi, I'm Dick from Grand Rapids, Michigan, a fan of the From the Top podcast. 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
0: Welcome back to From the Top. I'm your host, pianist Peter Dugan. It's so great to be with all of you this week and every week, thanks to the generosity of Susan and Gerald Slavitt. If you're just joining us, we've been listening to young musicians who, even as teenagers, learned that hard work and commitment are the real tools of the trade. Now let's meet our next young performer, Madeline Zoller, an 18-year-old flutist from Hamilton, Ohio. Madeline, welcome to From the Top.
7: Thank you so much for having me.
0: What are you going to play today, and who is there with you at the piano?
7: I am playing Henri Bousset's Prelude et Scherzo, and then at the piano I have Miss Susan Snyder.
0: Great. Whenever you're ready, why don't you and Susan Snyder take this piece from the top?

0: 18-year-old flutist Madeline Zoller from Hamilton, Ohio, performed Henri Bousset's Prelude and Scherzo for flute and piano with Susan Snyder at the piano. Madeline is one of our Jack Kent Cook young artists. Madeline, it was a stunning performance. Such clarity of phrasing and articulation. Your double tonguing is so clean. Just really impressive.
1: Thank you so much.
0: Obviously, that piece is very comfortable for you to play, but what about orchestral stuff? Have you gotten to fall in love with any symphonic works lately?
1: Yeah, we just did American in Paris a few weeks ago. We did the suite. That was actually the first piece I ever heard a professional orchestra play. And so getting to play that was like a nice, sweet, like, oh, I did it moment.
0: Yeah. You're one of our Jack Kent Cook young artists. We're super excited to help support your journey. It can be tough to pursue a career in classical music. It can be expensive. I know, like, I could not have gone and studied music without scholarship help.
1: I think it's definitely hard to be a classical musician if you aren't super wealthy. To go to Interlaken, I had to apply for scholarships, obviously, and then like appeal for more financial aid. And then I had to start a GoFundMe to raise more money. Yeah. And that worked. And that was great. And I'm forever grateful for everyone.
0: One of the things that I and, you know, all of us at From the Top want to see, and I'm sure you feel this too, is a future where this field of classical music can be open to everyone. And it's a reminder why all of the folks who help support classical music and scholarships, they're really opening doors for people like you, for people like me, who wouldn't have been able to afford it otherwise. What are you planning on using the funds for?
1: I actually just bought a flute.
0: Wait, the one that you just
1: performed
0: on? Yeah,
1: the one I just played on.
0: Oh my gosh. It sounded like you've been playing on that instrument for a while. Like, you seemed really comfortable on it.
1: Yeah, I've had it for a little under a month. It's a Powell.
0: And loving it?
1: Loving it.
0: Well, congrats. I'm really happy for you. Before we go, what's the deal with cartwheels?
1: Oh, I love doing cartwheels. There's actually a wind symphony piece that we're doing this cycle where I may or may not be doing a cartwheel.
0: What?
1: Yeah, on stage. But other than that, out of nowhere, I'll just go, I need to do a cartwheel right now. And so because of this, I have convinced my theory teacher to do multiple cartwheels in class. I was like, I have to do a cartwheel right now. And then I did. And he was like, what is wrong with you? And then for the next 10 minutes, I was like, Dr. Childs, you have to do a cartwheel right here, right now. And then he did one.
0: And he just did it in front of the whole class. See, that's a great teacher. Well, if anyone could inspire me or any of us to do a cartwheel, it's you. You've just got such a wonderful energy to everything you do. And I'm going to go try a cartwheel in the privacy of my home where no one can see me. You'll have us all cartwheeling all over town because that's just the kind of person you are. Thanks for being with us, Madeline.
1: Thanks for having me.
0: 18-year-old flutist Madeline Zoller, originally from Hamilton, Ohio, now studying at the Interlaken Arts Academy in Michigan. I just loved getting to know Madeline, and it's so clear with her and all the young artists on From the Top that talent is not wasted on the young. Our next musician is 16-year-old composer Lily Masoudi. Now, I'm not sure if she knows how to do a cartwheel, but give her some snacks and a pile of music theory homework, and she's a happy camper. Lily, welcome.
2: Thank you.
0: I'm really excited to hear your music.
2: Thank you.
0: Tell me the title of the piece and tell me all about it.
2: So this piece is kind of like bridging my very nerdy composer side and my like very emotionally driven composer side. It's called 2222. It was inspired by that weird date that happened last year, February 2nd, 2022.
0: Was it supposed to be like the Groundhog Day of all Groundhog Days?
2: Yeah. Yeah, I think so.
0: But nothing special really happened.
2: Yeah. And I was thinking a lot about that. And hence I ended up playing with the interval of a second a lot.
0: Nice.
2: And just thinking about the idea of kind of tension that keeps simmering and never fully resolves.
0: Cool. Can't wait to hear it. Let's hear it now. Here's 2222 by 16-year-old Lily Masoudi.

0: 2222 by 16-year-old Lily Masudi. Performed by Isaac Erb on bassoon, Stephen Lamb on tuba, Greg Jukes on vibraphone, and Sergio Munoz on viola. Lily is from Cranford, New Jersey. She's here with me right now. Wow, that was unsettling. I think that's what you're going for,
1: yeah.
0: Right? And what instruments are we hearing in this piece?
1: Viola, bassoon, vibraphone, and tuba.
0: Pretty unique ensemble.
1: Yeah, I wrote this piece for the New York Youth Symphony. Dr. Kyle Blaha, the director of that program, like assigned this ensemble to some of us who had expressed an interest in writing for eclectic instrumentations.
0: Nice.
1: But yeah, I was like really excited about the ensemble, honestly. Like it was hard, but it was really fun.
0: A bowed vibraphone. It's such a cool sound. So you just pull the bow across the top of the...
1: Yeah, they use like a bass bow or a cello bow.
0: Gotcha.
1: Yeah.
0: It's really eerie and yeah, just this feeling of simmering tension. You mm-hmm. did such a good job of creating
1: Thank
0: that.
1: You.
0: Talk to me a little bit about how you got into classical composition, or I guess what we would call classical composition, because I know it was sort of a circuitous route.
1: Yeah. So like my mom put me in like classical piano lessons when I was like 5, and I did those like until I was almost 12, and then I quit because I had gotten to a point where my teacher was wanting me to enter all these competitions, and I was like, but I'm a child and I'm stressed and I just like wasn't finding enjoyable anymore. Mm-hmm. So I ended up doing jazz, and then that was like at the same time where I decided to do composition. So my last year of piano lessons, I had been asking my piano teacher to also like teach me composition with the plan to apply for the summer composition program, MSM.
0: Yeah.
1: And then I met my private teacher through there.
0: Do you still play jazz piano, or how long did that part of your training last?
1: This time last year, I thought I was going to apply to college for jazz piano and be like a professional jazz pianist.
0: Yeah.
1: And then I got into the summer composition program at Tanglewood.
0: Oh, yeah.
1: I'm a senior right now. So that was the summer before my senior year. So I kind of switched gears again, and jazz is kind of on the back burner for
0: right.
1: now.
0: I mean, the cool thing is that jazz is essentially spontaneous composition.
1: That's exactly what it is. Like, yeah, that's what improvisation is.
0: Right. I want to hear a little bit about your compositional process. Where did the ideas start? How do they germinate?
1: That's a great question. I feel like I usually start conceptually. Like I usually think about an idea or like an image that I want to convey. And then a lot of it is like very intuitive. I just like hear in my head and then I just mess around with it. And if I still like it in like a week, then it's like part of the piece. So I just kind of like write things down as they come to me.
0: And when you say mess around with it, is that you at the piano messing around?
1: Not usually. I don't write at the piano. I find it like limiting.
0: That's kind of unusual, right? When we conjure up
1: that's
0: the
1: like
0: image,
1: the image of, a composer is like
0: they're there at the piano banging on it. Right.
1: No, like more accurate, it would be like me sitting in my bed at like 3 p.m. with like a giant pile of like dishes that are dirty and like.
0: How did the giant pile of dishes end up
1: like,
0: in the bed?
1: Because I procrastinate and then I like take snacks to my room to work on my piece, and then the dishes pile up because I'm like sitting there like thinking about the piece.
0: I see.
1: Yeah. It's not glamorous.
0: I think all composers have those sort of heroes or icons who inspire them. And I've heard that one of yours is Julius Eastman.
1: Yeah.
0: Tell us a little bit about who he is and why he's inspiring to you.
1: Yeah. Julius Eastman he was a composer in like around, I think the 80s. And because a lot of, I guess, orchestras are kind of trying to like diversify their programs, his music is kind of finally getting the recognition that it deserves. Mm-hmm. It didn't for a while because he was a black gay composer in the 80s, and he ended up dying homeless of AIDS when his music really should have been like on every program ever. He also had quite a bit of success during his career too.
0: Mm-hmm. I was wondering if you could talk a little bit about your own identity, like how that has shaped your interest in justice and activism, and also how that relates to your music.
1: Yeah, I mean, I have a lot of these like intersectional labels that you could put on me. I definitely am not the face of classical music. It's another one of the reasons that I'm not too into the label of classical composer because that's not the music of my heritage. I'm Iranian. Mm-hmm. Western classical music has kind of expanded to include everyone, but I'm hesitant to just like expand Western classical music to people of all cultures without also creating a space for people of all cultures to bring their classical music into the canon.
0: Right.
1: Because, okay, great. Like, thank you for allowing me to have a space and a voice in Western classical music. Now, can I show you my quote unquote classical music that is equally complex and important to my heritage that also has a space? Mm-hmm, so I think it has to go both ways.
0: Yeah, for sure. And that it's more about, like you said, expanding the canon.
1: The argument people always make is, oh, well, classical music has long forms and it's notated. I think that's the reason people like look down on jazz compared to classical music, because it's not overly notated.
0: Mm-hmm. We could obviously go on about this forever. And yeah, it's clear that you and I see eye to eye on this. And let's not forget that you and I adore the classics too, and that there's just room for so much.
1: Right? For sure.
0: And it's about expansion and widening this canon that we love. You're 16 and you're starting college, which is unusual. How did you get to the point to be a 16-year-old going to college? What are the sort of pros and cons of where you find yourself right now?
1: Yeah. So I was like identified as gifted or whatever when I was little. And towards the end of third grade, it started becoming clear that like I wasn't being challenged in school. So my mom started talking to like the administration. I was able to test out of fourth grade, and I ended up doing the same thing with sixth grade later on. I don't know. It was always really good for me because like I tend to get along with people older than me, like better than I get along with people my own age. Mm-hmm. Obviously, it's like really scary to be like going to college at 16, but like I could have taken a gap year if I wanted to, and I'm not. Mm-hmm. So it can definitely be seen as me like kind of rushing to have like a career and stuff. But like, I think it also brings me a lot of like excitement and just pure joy.
0: It's important to me that people understand you seem so grounded.
1: Yeah, I feel like this is where I'm meant to be. Like, I have my childish side, but I also think a lot about the world and like the big things that I want to do, and I'm ready to just start doing them, you know?
0: Quite frankly, Lily, I think you can do just about anything you set your mind to. I really mean
1: it. Thank you so much.
0: It's been a pleasure having you. 16-year-old composer Lily Masoudi from Cranford, New Jersey. I hope you all enjoyed getting to know these tenacious and hardworking young musicians as much as I did. Thank you to all of them for their performances, for their great stories, and their wisdom. And thanks to all of you for listening and spending some time with us. I'm your host, Peter Dugan. Please join me next week for more sublime music here on From the Top.

0: 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And John Weston at Futura Productions in Boston, Massachusetts. 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
2: 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I'm your host, Sam Petrie. Thanks for tuning in. On tonight's program, we're going to hear Joseph Haydn's Symphony No. 59, The Fire. And there's also Franz Schubert's Symphony No. 9, The Great C Major. We begin with music of Mozart, his Piano Concerto No. 17 in G. This performance is by pianist Orly Shaham, and she is joined by the St. Louis Symphony, conducted by David Robertson.

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1: 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It probably got that nickname from the use of several movements as accompanying music to a performance of the play The Conflagration by Gustav Friedrich Wilhelm Grossmann, which was performed at Esterhazy. Here's the Royal Northern Sinfonia, conducted by Rebecca Miller, performing Haydn's Symphony No. 59 in A, The Fire.

0: We heard the Royal Northern Sinfonia, led by Rebecca Miller, performing Haydn's Symphony No. 59 in A, The Fire. I'm Sam Petrie. 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
0: The Symphony No. 9 in C, known as The Great, is the final symphony completed by Franz Schubert. Originally called The Great C Major, to distinguish it from his Symphony No. 6, The Little C Major, the subtitle is now usually taken as a reference to the symphony's majesty. Unusually long for a symphony of its time, a typical performance of The Great lasts around 1 hour. The symphony was not professionally performed until 1839, over a decade after Schubert's death. We're going to hear a 1985 recording. Christoph von Dohnányi conducts the Cleveland Orchestra in Franz Schubert's Symphony No. 9, The Great C Major.